0: After police say their toddler brought a loaded gun into a daycare. Canton Police Chief Joseph Bailey says that quick-acting teacher recognized the firearm and took immediate action.
1: No matter how busy our lives are, we have a greater responsibility if we're going to choose to own a firearm to make sure that it's safe.
0: No injuries were reported. Prince Harry and Duchess Meghan call it an unacceptable intrusion into the privacy of children. They're reacting to two photographers allegedly spotted at the school that their two children attend in the United Kingdom. A source says the two men were spotted walking around the school, looking into the grounds, and then getting into a white van. A Chaffee County Sheriff's Office canine is credited with finding three missing kids who wandered into the Colorado wilderness during a family camping trip last weekend. The department says Arch the canine immediately picked up a scent from the camp and led deputies to the kids about a mile and a half away. Good boy. Dave Packer, ABC News.
2: At 7:02, we've got clouds. It is 83 degrees downtown at the Arch. St. Louis police say more fire hydrants have been damaged as some are showing up in South City. It's not just a north side problem. Spokesman Mitch McCoy.
3: But we don't know the timeline on when those the damage occurred. I can tell you that it is double-digit numbers, and we are aware of more than 50 fire hydrants now.
2: KMOX asked if there's a type of metal that's making the fire hydrants a target, but McCoy says he's not aware of that. They are asking anybody with information to call St. Louis police. The St. Louis County Executive's proposal to make municipalities responsible for maintenance of some county roads may violate state law.
4: KMOX legal analyst Brad Young says Missouri law is clear.
5: It lays out this idea that if St. Louis County creates and controls what's called these arterial roads, which are county roads that are controlled by the county, under state law, if the county does that, then they're responsible for paying all the maintenance.
4: Young says, in essence, the county can't keep control of a road and hand someone else a bill. He adds those cities and towns would have to enter into a contract with the county to allow what the executive is suggesting. Megan Lynch, KMOX News.
2: A man is arrested in St. Louis County related to a statutory sodomy cold case.
6: James Wilder III, a former teacher in the Lindbergh District, is accused of assaulting three girls, all under the age of 17, between 1995 and 2008. One of those victims was the focus of a 2013 case against Wilder before she died in 2014. Here's Chief Trial Attorney for St. Louis County, John Schlesinger.
7: This case involved one victim that had been charged back in 2013. With the family's permission, we are allowed to disclose her name today, and it was Emily Morris. And that case was dismissed when she tragically passed away.
6: Schlesinger says this case was revived because in August, the law changed, allowing for child hearsay to be submitted in court. Sean Malone, KMOX News.
2: Two Tower Grove South homeowners just netted a $36,000 court award. Stephen McClanahan and Richard Baumhoff got the ruling after city officials failed to take action against a sidewalk encampment. Attorney Beavis Shock says the money was more than enough for his clients.
8: The city got slapped for not taking care of the tax-paying homeowners. We are delighted with the amount of money we received. If we were in it for the money, we wouldn't have taken the case. Nor with the clients.
2: Their encampment stayed up for 44 months in front of the home before being removed in April 2024. Limited showers overnight, low 75 degrees. We could have a few rumbles of thunder and some showers for tomorrow with a high of 87 and some showers early Friday afternoon, cooler with a high of 72. Right now, downtown at the Arch, we've got some clouds. It's 83. I'm Michael Calhoun, KMOX News.
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10: Back out on KMOX, it is a Graybar Sports Open Line. Glad to have you with us as we jump into hour number two of the program. Mike Kelly, the voice of the Missouri Tigers, is going to be with us coming up in our next segment. Speaking of Mizzou, I would strongly urge you, I hope that most people listening have access to the Post-Dispatch and STL today, because that is our local newspaper, and especially from a sports side, not taking it. I read more of their sports coverage than other coverage. Everything else is fine, but what they do sports-wise, I think, is really, really good. And Eli Hoff, who covers Mizzou, with Mizzou playing at Mississippi State, he took the drive to Laurel, Mississippi, which is the city where running back Ahmad Hardy was shot in May. and it's a small little town in Mississippi. It's like the town from Central Casting, 17,000 people. I wish I like Eli a lot. We've had Eli on this show before. Generally, when I talk about people's work, I try to bring those people on. So generally, I wouldn't mention this, but I'll mention it now. He's got an exclusive with another radio station, so we can't have him on the show, unfortunately. So, Matthew, I know you've got...
11: It was literally my first thought process when we talked about today, talking Mizzou. I was like, oh, Eli, and then I remembered, he's got the exclusive with them.
10: So, dang it. I really, really like Eli, and I would have him on today to talk about this. If I could, I can't. So I just, when I talk about other people's work, it's important that I mention that.
11: He's also doing a lot of really good sports nerdy stuff, if you like it. He's paired with a couple analytics sites to do like visual analytics and some deep dives into like the play calling and some of the stuff that Mizzou's doing. He's doing some really special Mizzou coverage for the Post-Dispatch.
10: He's fantastic. He's great. And hopefully in the future, we will have things happen where he's going to be available to us once again. That's our sidebar. So he goes to this town, and he basically, what he wrote today, and I don't want to give it all away because you should go read it, but essentially he kind of does a play-by-play of his experience. You had a Division I football player, a guy who's destined for the NFL, one of the best running backs in all of college football. You get a guy shot in a city of 17,000 people. That is a tiny town. And a couple things about this were really unsettling as I read it. First off, he went like to a diner and he went to some other areas and just asked people in town what they knew. People didn't know a thing. People had no clue that Ahmad Hardy got shot in their town. So somehow, some way, this was not big news. Ahmad Hardy getting shot is a much bigger story in cities like St. Louis, Columbia, Kansas City. Shoot, name any other SEC city that you'd like to because it impacts the SEC. It was a much bigger story in those cities than it was in Laurel, Mississippi. So that's the first thing that is really, really odd. The second thing, it happened at this place called Kamikaze Biker Club. And there's a picture of said biker club, and it looks like a rundown warehouse. And when you go to like Google search for a business, there is no reference to Kamikaze Biker Club. It's under like some sort of... It's like a completely different business that is still technically the owner. He went into the police department, into the city government building, and he tried to get records on what was going on, and they really pushed back. At one point earlier in this whole process, he had to get lawyers involved to get open records from the city. He did figure out that there are criminal proceedings ongoing against one individual who was charged in this, but there are no online records of what is going on. This tells you how hard Eli will work on some things as well. This is a compliment to him. He found out some of this stuff, I think, because he said it took him 2 hours on an online portal to figure something out. I think there was this is what I'd like to ask him. Sound like there was some sort of system where you can put somebody's name in and also put in their birth date, and then some information will come out. So he had the name of somebody, didn't have their birth date. I think what he did was he spent 2 hours just putting in date after date after date after date after date after date after date for a potential birthday until he finally hit on a date. That's what I think he did based off this. Because it reads, the only way I figured out Harris had been charged with 2 counts of aggravated assault was by searching his name and birth date, which took about 2 hours of guessing in the online portal used to pay city fines. So Eli did that, which was great. He also tells the story, and this is where it gets a little bit uncomfortable. He goes into the government center. He's trying to get records. He's trying to get information. There's nothing. They give him nothing. And as he's walking out, the chief of police is there to make sure that he gets out of there. Like, this is something this isn't the America that we know. Like, some of these things that are happening in small towns are crazy, crazy. So Eli did not get a single answer, and that's not a criticism of him. It's actually a compliment to him, because the added questions to this story are more important than any dinky little answer that he would have ended up getting by going into this city. Right now, this case is a municipal case. It's not like a larger case than that, which he spoke to a law professor at a college at a University of Mississippi. And I guess that's not that odd. But right now, this dude who evidently, allegedly shot Ahmaud Hardy, it's basically like he has a parking ticket. Like, that's the court system that he is in right now. That's the track that he's on. And that doesn't mean that as it progresses, it can't be elevated to something more, but that's where it's at right now. And Matthew, I thought Eli did a really good job on this, but I'm a true crime guy. Like, I love Dateline. I love things like that. And you hear these stories about sometimes things that are happening in almost forgotten cities.
11: I'm thinking of Mississippi Burning.
10: Yeah, exactly.
11: That's the first thing that came to my mind.
10: Exactly. When he did not, this would have been another question I would have had for him.
11: Also, let's just say, the guy shot a prospective Heisman hopeful.
10: Yes.
11: And it's not a big deal.
10: It's not a big deal at all. Nobody knows. Went to the local diner and nobody knew. And the diner has been focused on, like, featured on an HG. They have this, like, all this tourism in Laurel, Mississippi, because they've been featured on, like, HGTV and things like that. Yet, so that's one block. You go to another block and it looks like a completely different city. Poverty rate in that city is like 25%, which is insane. Think about that. One out of every four people who live in that city are living below the poverty line. The national or the state number is like 17% for Mississippi, and that's high. That's a crazy number. And then in this city specifically, it's at 25%. When he went to the biker club, it was all, like, blocked off by police tape, or like yellow tape, caution tape. And, there were some folks next to motorcycles. I don't get the sense that he made it too close to this place. This, Kamikaze Biker Club, by the way, has seen issues before. It was firebombed with a Molotov cocktail in 2021. And then, so this past weekend, I love this. Here, we'll finish with this. This past weekend, the club's promoters put on a party for high school students that included a twerk contest offering a cash prize. A twerk contest for high school students. Yeah, that's great. Labor Day weekend, they had it, they had the Get It Sexy Damn Near Naked Party 5.0. Don't know how 1.0, 2.0, 3.0, and 4.0 went. Sundresses, hookahs, and Harley's block party. A grown and sexy Sunday experience. That's what you can get at the Kamikaze Biker Club in Laurel, Mississippi, a city of 17,000 people. This is weird stuff, man. This is really, really odd stuff. And I'm glad that Eli did this story, and I would hope that maybe there's a little bit more investigation going into this, because, and go read this, because it's great work by Eli. It's really, really good work by him. But I just read this. I was like, holy moly, what is going on here? And why did a football player of the stature of Ahmaud Hardy get shot? And somehow in a small town of 17,000 people, it's not a big deal. Pretty wild. All right, we're going to go to the better side of Mizzou athletics, because we're going to talk with Mike Kelly. He is the voice of the Mizzou Tigers. He joins us next. This is a Graybar Sports Open Line on KMOX.
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10: Back at it on KMOX, Graybar Sports Open Line. A big weekend coming up for Mizzou football. They are going to take on a top 10 team. It's Florida coming in for homecoming. A reminder, we are going to be at Rally House tomorrow, the Fenton location. Former Tiger Jeremy Macklin is going to be with us, so hopefully you can come on out and say hello. And we're very happy to be able to go to the Quiver River Electric guest line right now and welcome in the voice of the Tigers. Mike Kelly is with us in front of this big game coming up this weekend. Mike, thanks so much for taking some time with us today. How are you?
0: My pleasure. I'm doing well. Thank you.
10: Yeah, so this is a big one coming up this week, and let's look back for just a moment, because that loss against Mississippi State, it was a slow start once again, and the comeback, just there wasn't enough time left seemingly for them to finish it. How big of an issue is it right now for this team that they do seemingly have these slow starts?
0: Well, I think you got to be concerned. It's three consecutive games in which you've fallen behind by at least multiple scores, and so got to figure out a way to correct that. And I think the best way to do it is big crowd coming up on Saturday, 23rd consecutive.

0: effective sellout at Furrow Field. Hopefully be able to get the football early and execute and maybe put points on the board. But certainly a concern at this point in time.
1: Yeah, it's one of those things that's hard to work on. You can't go into practice and say, okay, we're gonna work on starting fast. That isn't something that you can, you know, per se work on. Is it just being locked in and executing at a highest level right from the start?
0: Well, I think that's part of it. I mean, like, for instance, at Mississippi State, Missouri's defense did exactly what it needed to do. Mississippi State, high-powered offense, won the opening toss. They took the football, moved the ball, had a couple of first downs, and Missouri got out of the drive. Missouri then got the football, was able to move it, but then the drive stalled on a fourth down call in which Austin Simmons got tripped up from behind, which, you know, if you look back on it, if he puts a foot, you know, in the turf, cleat in the turf, and gets north and south, maybe picks up the first down and things continue. So I think it's all about execution. It's about executions, about playing clean. Missouri's had too many penalties in each of the last two games. They've got to clean that up for sure. And then, you know, the other thing too, against this Florida attack, you better be ready to tackle on Saturday or it's going to be a long day.
1: Last thing on that Mississippi State game, that quarterback matchup, because Austin Simmons has been really, really good for Mizzou so far, and he's enjoyable to watch. And Kamario Taylor, Mississippi State, that guy is incredible to watch. That's probably about as fun of a quarterback battle as you're going to see right now in the SEC.
0: Well, you know, there are a few other good quarterbacks in this league. Kamario is having a sensational first full season as a starter through the first four games of the year, and credit him for the numbers he's putting up and the way that he's leading his team. He's surrounded by really talented guys. His wide receivers have got speed on speed. Fluff Bothwell is a determined back that's always going north and south and always falls forward. So, you know, he's surrounded by guys that are helping him out. But, you know, I said this going into the game, is that, you know, he's a guy that he can extend plays with his athletic ability and his size, but his ability to make accurate throws from awkward positions while he's on the run is really impressive. So credit to him.
1: That was your 400th consecutive broadcast. I know some folks have made thought about that and talked about that. Have you reflected on that a little bit, just that run that you personally have been on?
0: Well, yeah, a little bit. I mean, you know, you feel blessed to be a part of it. You know, you think back, my first game was September the 3rd of 1994. You know, I've had some things along the way from a health standpoint that, you know, have brought up some question marks, but I've been able to, you know, to be able to do my job and show up for work. And, you know, I think the thing for all of us is just, you know, COVID was such a weird time. You know, we were outside the bubble. We weren't traveling with the team on the team charter, so we were having to find our own way to get to the games, you know, flying commercial, which exposes yourself to a number of different individuals that you don't know. A lot of times staying in Airbnbs, you know, and so to be able to make it through all that unscathed, I just feel really, really blessed and fortunate.
1: Really good matchup this weekend with a top 10 team coming into Columbia with Florida. Is Florida maybe the most positive surprise in college football this year with what they've been able to do?
0: Well, John Summerall's done a terrific job in year one. I mean, they're 4-0 for the first time in seven seasons. They're back in the top 10 for the first time since 2021. I think they are very much a reflection of who he is as a head coach in terms of his intensity and the physical nature in which he used to play the linebacking position at Kentucky back in his playing days. But he also made great hires. I mean, Buster Faulkner, who was at Georgia Tech as the offensive coordinator, not only comes to Gainesville, but he also brings with him their starting quarterback in Aaron Philo, Philo's high school teammate Bailey Stockton, a wide receiver, and then also Luke Hartbring, who's one of their starting tight ends. And so, you know, that's what I call the ability to recruit and assemble a staff and know what you want. And then the other thing they did is that they got on campus, and the first thing they did was lock down Jaden Baugh and made sure that he was not going to go anywhere. I mean, here's a guy that was returning as a 1,000-yard rusher a year ago. He ran for 266 in his last game last year. He's now got five consecutive games of more than 100 yards, and you've got to go back to Fred Taylor and Emmett Smith to find two Gators that have been able to do that before him.
1: I apologize. I realize this next question.

0: question is a kind of a dumb type question, but you look at Florida and you
1: there
0: look at the
1: no point. Dumb oh, questions, my friend.
0: There can be. Just wait on this one. Florida has scored 66, 52, 44, and 52. Is the key in this game Mizzou's defense just finding some way to slow down this Florida offense?
1: Well, I mean, I'll give you another number. 600 yards for Jaden Bond the first four games, 11 touchdowns in the first four games, 160 yards against Campbell, 136 against Campbell, 160 against FAU, 162 against Auburn, and 142 against Ole Miss. Here's the interesting note, and I think you'll appreciate this. Florida's offense through four games has only got 14 negative yards. Huh. Process that. 14 negative yards through four games. Now, the other side of it, and Missouri's had issues tackling, but Missouri is number six in all of the FBS, having stopped 45 runs either at the line of scrimmage or behind the line of scrimmage. So therein lies, to me, the biggest key to the game. It's an old-fashioned SEC Battle of the Trenches game. Whoever can win the line of scrimmage on both sides of the football, reduce turnovers, and also play cleanly, because Florida's had issues with penalties too. They had 16 in their win at Auburn just a couple of weeks ago. If you can do those things, be clean in special teams, play clean in terms of reducing the number of penalties. And for Missouri, I think it's about playing catch on the offensive side, running the football, but also tackling. If they can be clean tackling at the point of attack, then I think Missouri's got a very good shot.
0: I would think in the Florida meetings this week, they might be circling Dayton Hopkins a bit, especially with the week that he had against Mississippi State.
1: You know, man, it's so cool. He it's such a neat story. I mean, here's a kid that, you know, his parents were both Division I athletes. You know, he grew up in Herman, Missouri. He didn't really play football until, high school. You know, and he's a guy that wasn't really thought of that well. You know, I think he was a 2- or 3-star recruit coming out of high school, but Missouri saw something in him. They saw the athletic ability of the parents. They saw the size that the kid had, saw his athletic ability in high school playing basketball, and they decided to go all in. And, he's already twice been recognized by the Southeastern Conference as the SEC Defensive Lineman of the Week through four games. And so he is just scratching the surface in terms of how good he can be as a football player.
0: This is really a non-football question. It's a human being question. Ahmad Hardy, I know nobody really knows when he might play again, if he's going to play again. That's not what I'm worried about. But he's around the program and everything. How's he doing? He's been through a lot. Just how, I don't know what you know, but how is he doing right now?
1: Well, from the reports I get is that, you know, he's, emotionally he's fine. He's working his tail off to try and put himself back in a position that he can get back to enjoying the sport that he loves so much. I think the other side of it is that, he also understands that it's a process. I mean, you know, there are two things that know when he's going to play: the Almighty God and his body. And, I think the fans sometimes worry too much about the transactional side of it is, oh, we've got to have him back. No, you got to have him back when his body says he's ready to be back. And given the potential earnings that this guy has in the future, I would think everybody wants him to be 110% before you even think about bringing him back.
0: Mike Kelly is the voice of the Missouri Tigers. Homecoming this weekend, matched up against No. 8 Florida, top 25 matchup in Columbia. Mike, thanks so much for taking some time. Hopefully we can do this again down the line.
1: Yeah, anytime. Thank you.
0: Awesome. Very good. That is Mike Kelly, and we appreciate him taking some time with us today. Man, I'll tell you what, I know they're not here on KMOX, but I love listening to Mizzou football and Mizzou basketball. Mike is so good. As I was like growing up, if there was a broadcaster from a basketball standpoint, the fact that I got to grow up listening to Mike Kelly and Bob Ramsey do basketball and Mike Kelly do football, I can't tell you how much I just love listening to those broadcasts. So it's a treat for me to be able to talk to Mike here, a guy who's got a lot of history as well here at KMOX. We had him on last time. We had him on, I think, at least on this show, was the day that we did the 100 year anniversary, and he shared some stories about being part of the team here at KMOX and the immense talent that called the KMOX sports office home. And that's something that I always, I've been here for a few years now. I walk into that sports office and we've got pictures and things. There's times I just kind of look back and it may not actually be the same office because this station has been physically located in a couple different places over those years. But just the idea of the KMOX sports office and the people who have been in there before me, it's pretty darn cool. Let's take a break. We got about a half hour left in the program. We'll try to talk a little bit of baseball. Also want to give you an update. We mentioned this yesterday. There is a little bit of an update on the situation with Arizona State hockey. And again, the reason we're talking about that in St. Louis is because it all started with an incident involving a St. Louis Blues prospect in Matthew Mayich. So we've been following along with that. And we'll jump back in and talk through what's going on in the playoffs as well, because we do have a team that has advanced. The first team has advanced to the next round of the playoffs. And I don't think this is the team. If I would have given you eight teams to choose which one would be the first team to advance, I'm not sure you would have been taking this one. We'll continue this conversation coming up in just a moment. This is a Graybar Sports Open Line on KMOX.
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5: 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We try to make sense of the world, one question at a time. No question too big, no question too small. We will even answer your questions if you send them in. Stuff like, what happens when a cemetery goes out of business? What should we do about teens using AI to do their homework? 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
0: Have about a half hour. Actually, we're down to 22 minutes left on this edition of a Graybar Sports Open Line. When we get done, we are going to hand things over to our Gas House Gang replay. And again, tomorrow, we are going to be broadcasting the show live from Rally House, the Fenton location. If you're in the market for some new gear, they can certainly take care of you. We're there this weekend specifically promoting what's going to be going on with this weekend for Mizzou because it's homecoming weekend. Maybe you need some more Mizzou stuff. Come on by. Would love to see you between 5 o'clock and 8 o'clock. You can go whenever you want, but would love to see you between 5 and 8 and maybe even more specifically between 6 and 7 because that's when former Tiger Jeremy Macklin is going to be with us. So Jeremy Macklin will be with us. He'll be on the air from about 6:20 to probably 6:50, but you should be in the house. You can come on by and say hello. So that's going to be coming up tomorrow. Again, the Fenton location of Rally House. Want to give an update. We've talked about this story a lot on this show. I never thought that Arizona State hockey would be something that is a main storyline here on KMOX, but here we are, and it's all connected to Matthew Mayich, the Blues prospect who was set to play for Arizona State, who collapsed during a workout. He remains hospitalized, and all indications are there is not really much of a hope that he is going to be able to recover the way that you would want him to. So it's a really sad, sad story. Unfortunately, this story also has included a large part of seemingly people making bad decisions on how to handle this tragic situation. And I'm not going to like relitigate the whole situation. We've certainly talked about it a lot on this show, but up until today, it certainly felt like there were zero repercussions for their head coach, Greg Powers, who brought in this guy to do the workout and who also was on site as the workout was taking place, as was the rest of the coaching staff. So this is not just a Greg Powers thing, but he's the head coach. And the head coach is the most powerful individual in college sports for teams. Greg Powers was there. He was overseeing everything. The way it's been handled with this internal investigation and just, it just seems like it's been not handled well. Like, again, we don't have time to really go into it. All that being said, let's get to where I'm trying to go. Arizona State Athletics today and their athletic director made the decision, the correct decision, to place Greg Powers on paid administrative leave. Now, this also has another St. Louis connection, by the way. In addition to the fact that this all comes back to Matthew Mayich, Arizona State Hockey, they're in St. Louis this weekend. They are going to be playing Lindenwood this upcoming weekend. So one of their assistant coaches, Mike Corbett, is going to serve as the head coach. Now, the players had written an anonymous letter to the university, basically asking for the entire coaching staff

to be placed on administrative leave. So far, it's only Greg Powers. That being said, it does not sound like for sure that it is going to be Powers who is going to lead the program as the interim head coach. It may just be a this weekend thing. Arizona State said assistant coach Mike Corbett will lead the team for its opening games at Lindenwood this weekend, and an interim head coach will be named soon after. So to me, that sounds like Corbett is not going to be the guy. The attorney for the Mayich family said that the removal of Powers was not enough to protect players from retaliation because members of the staff, including longtime associate head coach Alex Hicks, does remain. In an email to ESPN, Carey said, quote, "Putting Powers on leave while his best friend of the last decade stays in charge of the locker room doesn't solve the problem. If ASU won't remove him, even just to err on the side of player safety, then the interim coach it has promised should have the authority to remove anyone who poses a risk of retaliation against these players," unquote. Arizona State declined comment to respond to that statement. I am somebody who I tend to give individuals the benefit of the doubt. So I would like to see how this plays out a little bit more. Like, I understand where the lawyer is coming from. I don't disagree with the thing the lawyer said. Once you get that interim head coach in place, because they want to play this weekend. And you can, if you want to make the argument, well, they shouldn't be playing. Or they should cancel the games this weekend and figure it out from there. Okay, like if that's the path they wanted to go down, I'm fine with them going down that path. I'm also thinking about the student athletes that are involved, and they probably do want to play, I would think. Even these student athletes who sent an anonymous letter saying that the coaches need to be put on leave. So I don't know enough about the details to know whether or not the right decision is being made for them to actually play this weekend. So that's another benefit of the doubt that I am certainly willing to give them. But I do hope that they bring in an interim coach who can be strong and who can make sure that some of these things that players have been worried about. Because in this letter, This is very damning for this program. This is very, very damning for the program. In the anonymous letter that was sent to the university, they said the reason that they are doing it anonymously is because they were worried that if they did it publicly, they would be punished in some way. That was stated very overtly. In that letter they wrote, they said, "The fear is not directed at one person. The head coach and his assistant coaches were all on the field on August 20th. That's the date of the incident. All remain in their positions, and together they decide our playing time, scholarship levels, and roster status." That is what the player said. That is why they decided to do this anonymously. I think we can all probably agree Greg Powers has coached his last game at Arizona State. You can't come back from this. And you can't come back from it because, A, he looks terrible. Looks terrible. Even the best version of this story is still terrible. The fact that they were doing this workout on the first day of workouts is one of the most idiotic things I've ever heard that has happened. So even if some of the really, really damning details that have been reported but not confirmed, even if some of those are not true, Greg Powers is still very culpable for what happened that day because there were some terrible, terrible, terrible decisions that were made, and it's his program. If you're Arizona State hockey, how in the world does Greg Powers walk into a living room and look at a mom and a dad and say, "I'm going to take care of your kid"? Because that's what these coaches do, any sport. Parents are entrusting coaches. And I guess the dynamic of it is a little bit different now with name, image, likeness, and them basically being professional athletes. But let's not forget, these are still 18 to 22-year-olds. I don't care if the 18 to 22-year-old is making six figures or seven figures. They're still 18 to 22-year-olds. They're still kids. They're still leaving home for the first time ever. And there's got to be a belief
that there's some people

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8: Just a couple minutes left on this edition of a Graybar Sports Open Line. After us, we've got our Gas House Gang replay over our sister station, Y98 City SC in action. Matthew Rocchio, that is a 1-0 game right now that City's leading?
9: Yes, it is. Okay. Since the 4th minute.
8: All right, very good. So City trying to continue their very good run. I had to laugh. So the White Sox, the Chicago White Sox going into the postseason, were the team that had the worst odds to win the World Series. So if you're doing like power rankings based upon odds, the White Sox would have been considered the worst team in the playoffs. And here they are, the first team to punch their ticket into the second round. They beat the Astros today by a 7-3 score. Here's the funny part of today's box score. And maybe Cardinals fans will not think this is very funny. So the White Sox today use 1, 2, 3, 4. They use 5 pitchers. Nobody throws more than 4 innings, and they had a couple bulk relievers finish it off. So the final 4 innings were covered by 2 separate pitchers who each threw 2 innings, and they had the exact same final line. They each went 2 innings, no runs, no hits, 3 strikeouts, no walks. And those 2 pitchers are Jordan Hicks and Eric Fetty. Couple former Cardinals doing that today. I find that humorous. You know, Hicks is somebody who I think could have stuck around with the Cardinals if he would have been okay remaining as a relief pitcher. He really, really wanted to go try being a starter, and he got that opportunity. He hasn't hung on as a starter in the big leagues, but he's somebody that I thought he performed perfectly fine for the Cardinals this year. 3.94 ERA, pretty solid year for Hicks. But Fetty's the guy who he is so disliked by Cardinals fans for what he did. He's been used at times just as a conventional starter. He's been used as the bulk reliever out of the bullpen after they use an opener. But he's put together a solid season where he's got a 3.83 ERA during the regular season. And then today for the White Sox. So for Cardinals fans, that's kind of funny that the White Sox finish out their game, the final four innings being covered by Hicks and Fetty, and those two guys do do a nice job today, and the White Sox advance in the postseason. That is it for this edition of a Graybar Sports Open Line. A reminder, tomorrow we are going to be at the Rally House in Fenton, as Jeremy Macklin is going to join me during the 6 o'clock hour. I'll be there from 5 o'clock to 8 o'clock, first for rush hour, and then for Sports Open Line. Would love to say hello, so stop on by Rally House, get your Mizzou homecoming gear, or Blues gear, or Cardinals gear, or whatever you want. They've got it for you. Rally House at Fenton. I will talk to you from there coming up tomorrow. This has been a Graybar Sports Open Line on KMOX.
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18: ABC News, I'm Dave Packer. An alleged terror plot on a flight bound for Israel thwarted. The captain was allegedly stabbed by the co-pilot, who then tried to crash the plane. As that plane plunged, several passengers and crew members burst into the cockpit to take down the attacker. ABC's Tom Sophie Borich.
19: That violent descent ripping off pieces of the tail, but miraculously everyone survived. Yaniv Hayoun was one of the men who subdued the attacker, helping level the plane. Telling reporters it was a do-or-die situation.
18: The suspect's being questioned in Saudi Arabia. Today, Cornell University agreeing to initiate an independent investigation after a female former student alleges she was gang-raped at a fraternity house. A report in the New York Times says that Ken Paxton, at a Republican fundraiser, told supporters that President Trump's RNC midterm convention may have hurt his chances in Texas and the chances of other Republicans to win. Nonsense, says a Paxton campaign advisor. This is ABC News. Pennsylvania is reporting a fifth measles-associated death. They say the person from Lancaster County was not vaccinated. No other details were given. Pennsylvania is reporting 943 measles cases so far this year. This was the last day of operation for the flagship Neiman Marcus store in downtown Dallas.
20: With giant windows facing the street, Neiman Marcus was a throwback to a time when storefront displays were the best advertising. And the message was clear.
21: You're getting the best. And when you get the best, it's going to cost a little more.
20: Many of those displays were designed by Larry Leathers. Neiman's owners have hinted at closing the flagship store for years.
21: I wish it had happened quickly and it was over.
20: Today, the store goes dark for good. Jim Ryan, ABC News in Dallas-Fort Worth.
18: Manchester City faces an uncertain future after being found guilty of breaking the Premier League's financial rules for nearly a decade. An independent commission delivered the verdict, which City rejects. Dave Packer, ABC News.
22: At 8:02, it's a cloudy sky downtown at the Arch. Right now, 81 degrees.
23: The chief of staff to the chief of police, Major Morisi, he was on the phone late last night with the mayor's office, also providing an update on what we know.
22: St. Louis Police spokesman Rich McCoy says the discovery of more damaged fire hydrants is confirmed. But now, as Maria Kina tells us, it's not just in North St. Louis.
23: It is a top priority. But yeah, there are quite a few more fire hydrants that have been damaged than what we originally thought.
24: Is there something that they're trying to get off of there? Is there some valuable metal or something, or is this just strictly malicious?
23: That part is still being examined, and I don't want to put the cart before the horse, especially before we have somebody in custody.
25: McCoy says it's not clear right now if this is one person or a group of people who are damaging the fire hydrants. Maria Kina, KMOX News.
22: Can St. Louis County legally force cities and towns to pay for maintenance of county roads?
26: That's been suggested by County Executive Sam Page as a way to ease budget woes. But KMOX legal analyst Brad Young points out state law says you can't do it.
27: In essence, the county cannot keep control of a road and hand someone else the bill.
26: Young says Missouri law mandates that if a county creates and controls roads, then they're responsible for paying for maintenance. Megan Lynch, KMOX News.
22: As the Pentagon marks the end of the U.S. military mission in Iraq, Illinois Senator and Iraq War veteran Tammy Duckworth is pressing President Trump to wind down the war with Iran. Duckworth, who served in Iraq, was awarded the Purple Heart, says she deployed to a war she didn't support because that's what soldiers do, and that the country owes it to service members to make sure every mission is worth the cost. She calls on President Trump and Defense Secretary Hegseth to remember lessons from Iraq instead of deepening the current conflict. Hall of Fame broadcaster Bob Costa says he wishes his final innings calling baseball had a better sense of timing. Speaking on the Joy of Baseball podcast, Costas compared his departure from the booth to Astros pitcher Justin Verlander beginning pulled from a recent start before things could get ugly.
28: So Justin Verlander has had a Hall of Fame career. Last few years doesn't match that, but he got the grace note yesterday. He actually had a pretty strong outing, and A.J. Hinch came to get him before maybe the bottom might have fallen out at this point. And then you have this lovely scene with his children and his little daughter running to embrace him and his wife. And you have that grace note to end on.
22: Costas remains active in broadcasting on NBC's Sunday Night Baseball, but says he now considers himself a citizen of the game, focusing on essays, historical projects, and long-form commentary instead of live play-by-play. Forecast overnight, some limited showers, breezy conditions, low 75 degrees. For Thursday, clouds, some showers. Could have a few rumbles of thunder tomorrow, too. Warm and humid, high 87. Thunderstorms tomorrow night, 65. And morning showers for Friday, high 72. Right now, we've got clouds. It's 81. Downtown, I'm Michael Calhoun, KMOX News.
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32: With Chris Ranji, I'm Tom Ackerman. The Gas House Gang rolls on a Wednesday afternoon. We have our Budweiser Toast of the Week coming up later in the show. And this show, man, it is great to just be able to talk St. Louis sports. How great is that during this? And, you know, that also includes the big college football game in Columbia. We count that Mizzou taking on Florida
0: on Saturday. The voice of the Gators will be with us, Sean Kelly, St. Louis native. He'll be with us in about 10 minutes. And then at 12:45, St. Louis City SC is in the New York area taking on the Red Bulls tonight, a game that was postponed because of the nor'easter they had out there over the weekend. So Diego Giuliani, their president and GM, will be with us at 12:45. And otherwise, we're going to talk a lot of baseball. We'll just kind of carry over the questions and comments from yesterday because we had so many we couldn't get to. Just let them rip, and Raj and I will answer them.
1: We're going to do our best to answer them, and you did mention City is playing tonight. They'll be on Y98. 6:30 is the kickoff of the game. And on Saturday, I was kind of detached

0: from the world. And I checked in later at night to see how City was doing. It was like, I don't know, 7:30 or something. So I'll see how City's doing tonight because they had a game. And then I see the schedule and it says they're playing Wednesday. I thought, oh, my God, we did a whole game preview on Friday talking about this game happening on Saturday. Did I have the day wrong? I didn't know that they canceled it. I didn't know that the Nor'easter canceled the game. Nobody told me. I didn't get the notification. Anyway, they are playing tonight. They have not lost in like 5 years.
1: Yeah, so, that's right. 5 years.
0: Dude, they are on a streak.
1: They are. It's been a while since we had a team. Now, the Billikens were A-10 champions and made the NCAA tournament, but it's been a while since we had a team that was chasing down a championship. Blues and Cardinals, not. The Battlehawks kept stepping on their foot in the UFL, playing home games and losing them. This is a real shot here for City. I mean, they have a chance to throw a parade. I mean, it's crazy.
0: That'd be cool.
1: But it really is. That's the real thing, that City is chasing this thing down. So that's really good. We'll talk to Diego about it at 12:45. There are some teams trying to win a championship in Major League Baseball, trying to win a World Series.
0: Yeah.
1: And so far, some blowouts mixed in with a couple of good games. So the Braves won 5-3. White Sox won 6-3. Yankees won 9-0.
0: Padres.
1: And the Padres put the hammer down and beat the Cubs 8-0.
0: Yeah.
1: Were any shockers there for you at all?
0: Not really. The fact they're blowouts, I think, is a little surprising. The Boston game, the Padres blowing out the Cubs. I mean, it's baseball, so it can happen any night, but I would not expect that to happen again tonight to either of those teams. Blowouts, I don't really expect in the postseason. It does happen. It's just not the norm. Usually the games are a little more competitive.
1: That's right. I think that you can look forward to four more today of, I don't know that I'm going to stray from my picks at all. I think it's Brewers-Yankees. The Brewers are going to sit back and wait. The winner of Cubs-Padres. So we'll see what happens, but you could have some series decided today. It is a best of three. So we'll see who wants to make this 1-1 series. There was a lot of noise down in Houston from the players, actually, that the crowd wasn't very good down in Houston.
0: They were getting booed. Yeah, they were not very happy about that.
1: There's a malaise over the Astros fan base. I guess they're so used to going to the playoffs, nobody shows up now.
0: That's too bad.
1: Yeah,
0: I feel really, really sorry and bad for them.
1: Yeah, I know you do. We're going to take your questions. We already have comments coming in. Ranj, great job on Chris and Amy convincing me that apparently we had Tuesday Night Football last night. You, sir, are not a dirtbag. Oh, I know who he's referring to. A guest of the Gas House Gang. Yeah. Senator Eric Schmidt had a bad day. My goodness, did he have a bad day.
0: Dude, we've all missed some things, you know, confused some teams. But I think you prepared for that one and still confused them.
1: Oof. And really bad timing on his part because, you know, who's hosting College Game Day on Saturday for the first time in 20 years? None other than the Iowa Hawkeyes.
0: Uh-oh.
1: So the story will be coming right back at him this weekend.
0: That's very funny.
1: Yeah.
0: That is a very, very funny thing to have happen.
1: Well, yeah. I mean, not for him. It's not very funny or any of his supporters. But he is. That's a tough one. That's going to be a tough one to come back from. The thing is, you've crossed over into the sports world. And once you cross into the sports world, that's what you get remembered for things.
0: So I was confused last night because I thought that I watched a Carolina Panthers game. And I said, there's no Tuesday night football, so why did the Carolina Panthers play? But that's not what happened. Oh, the Carolina Hurricanes played the Florida Panthers in hockey. So it happens to all of us.
1: Did you do that on purpose?
0: Yes.
1: Yeah, very good.
0: Yeah, we did.
1: Yeah, thank you. Oh, man.
0: Iowa Hawkeyes.
1: Yeah.
0: That's good stuff.
1: Austin Riley, 3-run homer in the 8th was epic, says Dan. It was a good one. I mean, he powered that thing out to right center and gave the Braves a 5-3 lead that they would not relinquish. I think the Phillies come back at him today and make that a series. I don't think the Phillies go away quietly. Brewers Rays for the Fall Classic, says DLW. 1904. The Rays, I think it's a good pick. I mean, they were one of the best teams. I think that it's a tough deal. They were the best team. They were the number one seed, but I think it's a tough deal for them that they have to run into either the Red Sox or Yankees. Seems like a very unbalanced playoff from that standpoint, maybe you reseed after you play that first round?
0: So I'm okay with that idea. People have tossed that around. I have no problem with that at all. I know some people like the way it is. You know, you the leagues are what they are. The seeding is what it is. Just play it out. I'm perfectly fine with giving the advantage to teams that are higher seeds and reseeding the whole thing every round. That does not bother me at all. Do you like it?
1: I think that's fine. Yeah. I just think it just seems strange that after all the season that you just played, that the Rays just spent the entire year separating themselves from the Yankees and Red Sox, and then just like that, the Yankees and Red Sox would get a crack at them in the playoffs.
0: I agree. I hear you. I think if I'm going to object to something about the playoffs the way they are now, but I don't know another way to do it or a better way to do it.
1: There might not be.
0: But I don't like the idea of the Rays and all these, and you know, the Rays and Cleveland and LA and Milwaukee having to wait until Saturday to play a game. I don't like the 5 days off. I'm sure they would appreciate a couple days, maybe three at the most. But once you start getting to 5 days, that's a pretty long layoff. I mean, the All-Star break's only four. And for a lot of guys, they feel like that's too long of a layoff. You know, I mean, you appreciate the break. You might be banged up a little bit. So a couple of days off are great. But 5 days, I don't know. I think long term, we'll find out it might be a bit of a disadvantage.
1: Yeah.
0: But maybe not. Maybe I'm wrong.
1: Yeah, maybe
0: I just don't want to do a whole 5 days where these guys are not playing.
1: Yeah, I'm not saying reseed them. I'm saying I'd welcome the conversation. I mean, it is what it is right now, and maybe it is just something that happened this time around. On the National League side, again, the Brewers, I think, are so good, I don't think it's really going to affect them. I think they beat either the Cubs or the Padres, and I'm not sure that the Dodgers would be afraid of either the Braves or the Phillies, but that's going to be a really nice series. I think the champion's coming out of the National League. The National League just has so much strength this year. It's going to be very interesting to see how it all plays out. All right, let's do this. Let's have you talk about FanDuel, if you would, sir, and then we're going to have the voice of the Florida Gators, and we're going to talk some college football, and he knows Mizzou, because Sean Kelly used to work at Mizzou and on the Mizzou broadcast. We'll break down Mizzou in Florida with Sean Kelly coming up.
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1: Gashouse Gang on KMOX. A couple pieces of news breaking. One is that I just lost it. Where'd it go?
0: Oh, no. Who's in trouble?
1: The hearing for Robbie Avila's case that's been moved to federal court in St. Louis is scheduled for October 13th now. October 13th. So mark that down. That'll be after the first exhibition game at Nebraska for SLU. Says Stu Durando on Substack, and days before a closed scrimmage at Iowa. So that is something that continues to move forward here at a very slow pace. This also just happened. Arizona State placing men's hockey coach Greg Powers on paid leave 2 days after seven players asked the university's president to remove Powers and his coaching staff pending further investigation into the August 20th workout that left sophomore Matthew Mayich, the Blues prospect, on life support.
0: Terrible.
1: That is from The Athletic, and Katie Strang, who does a phenomenal job as a reporter, and she is covering that, among others, Adam Kilgore, Nathan Fenno, for The Athletic. Joining us on the line is the voice of the Florida Gators. Boy, I love saying that about Sean Kelly, who I'm so happy for. He's had a tremendous career, and it all started, Sean, I met you back at the University of Missouri when we were covering things and working on the Tigers Network. How are you?
11: I'm doing well. Gosh, it does seem like a long time ago. I was actually visiting with somebody earlier today, and they asked, when was the last time I was in Columbia for homecoming? And it had to be fall of 01. So 25 years from one homecoming to the next for me at Ole Mizzou.
1: Wow. How about that? Well, so your feelings coming in, or let me ask you this, watching Mizzou from a bit of a distance here and seeing the developments over the years, the 01 is, that's Gary Pinkel's first year, right? Yeah. Yeah. So
11: yeah, it really was. Yep. Yeah, I moved to New Orleans after that football season. I'll never forget it.
1: Yeah, so I mean, you know, how that's come about. We talk about some of the growth of these college football programs. There was a time where Missouri, it was very brief, but they were the number one team in the land.
11: Yeah, it was. It was crazy. And I think about, you know, what Larry Smith did, and then obviously Gary Pinkel, and then kind of things how it took off from there. And, you know, now since I've been with the Florida Gators, which has been since 2022, you know, going back to Columbia now as them and me being back in the SEC, you hardly recognize the facility, the corner of stadium in Providence. You think about what Eli Drinkwitz has done. Heck, Tom, I think in a lot of ways, just in my short time, how Mizzou is viewed by the other longer standing members of the Southeastern Conference. And it's really changed. And obviously, my Mizzou days with you there and everything else, those were old Big 12 days. But, you know, in just a relatively short amount of time, the way that that program has, you know, kind of moved so far away from its old self, not that the old self was bad, it just was so different, you know, into really now kind of being a true fit in this conference.
0: Yeah, the profile from Mizzou certainly raised over the last few years. But if, as you look at them from a distance and you talk about the program globally, what should be the expectation every year for Mizzou football?
11: Mizzou football should be that team that nobody wants to play because they play with a physical nature. You know, not only will they hit you in the mouth, they're ready for you to hit them back. obviously, the defense with so many new pieces this year, I don't know if they can kind of live up to kind of this reputation that's been earned over the last couple of years. But Mizzou should be that we don't want to play them. And heck, now it should be the we don't want to go there to play them. And I think for the longest time, and I don't want to roil anybody up here, but, you know, the game in Columbia was always like, well, we got to go there and play at 11 a.m. You know, well, the atmosphere won't be great, so we got to bring our own juice. I don't think that's the case anymore. Obviously, this game this weekend's in prime time with regard to that 3:30 Eastern time slot. What's happened to Memorial Stadium is remarkable in a relatively short amount of time. And obviously, I think that Mizzou, again, is a place where alumni and Tiger fans all around the state are super proud of their team and super ready to come to games and deliver that atmosphere and get away from the reputation that they've had over the last, you know, 20 years in this conference.
1: Voice of the Gators, Sean Kelly, is with us. We'll talk about Florida in just a moment. I certainly want to hear about them, the eighth-ranked team in the country. But maybe what some people might not know in our audience, and this is a very baseball-focused show, Sean, is that you have experience calling Major League Baseball for ESPN Radio at a national level. I'm curious, you're also a St. Louis native, so I know you're tracking the Cardinals. It is a strange time, it feels like, for all of us, because I have never experienced a rebuild in my lifetime, and I know you're used to seeing the Cardinals being National League royalty. What has that been like, just watching the Cardinals from afar?
11: Well, I mean, none of us like the fact that, what, this is back-to-back losing seasons for the first time in six decades, something to that effect. I'd probably have that off. You guys are more in tune with that day-to-day. I will say this. It went from last year, I remember saying to myself or a buddy of mine, the Cardinals are unwatchable. I can't hardly stomach this. But this year, I enjoyed catching up on the Cardinals, enjoyed catching a game when I could, following the young players more. That, you know, this was a very watchable and enjoyable team that, you know, yes, there were frustrations during this past summer, but for the most part, this is a team that I felt like played really hard and obviously had marquee pieces that this continues to come together. I don't know if we're looking at next year as the breakout year, but it's in range now. Like there's something that I can see that gives me hope. And then, look, I just finished up my baseball schedule in the AL West, watching the Texas Rangers try and find a way to win the division. I had Rangers and Mets last week, and Mets season is done. Rangers are going to end up either winning or not winning the division, but the winner is going to be under 500. How horrific is that? But I got to thinking that, look, the Cardinals aren't that far away from being very much more in the mix than, say, what's going on in the AL West, which was, to use what I said earlier, hard to watch. So, yeah, it's interesting. And then the week before that, I had the Guardians, and I think about that market and what the Guards have done with regard to building their infrastructure and their culture and the obviously the farm system, the relevancy of an older ballpark, which now it's crazy to think that this current iteration of Busch Stadium is now getting older, but how that all can play into being a relevant baseball club again. And so I leave the Cardinals season disappointed that I'm not watching my team play this week, but I am more hopeful now than I was this time a year ago.
0: So Florida coming to Missouri this weekend, but Mizzou a top 25 team. Florida's in the top 10 at the moment, coming off that Ole Miss win. And, you know, Steve Sarkisian had some really positive things to say about Florida. Obviously, he's been following that team and was telling people that, hey, you should have listened to me when I said Florida was good and going to be good. So tell us about this Florida team coming to Mizzou.
11: Well, it's a team with, I think, a lot of momentum right now. And it's interesting, you know, Sark's comments. He loves to kind of pander to his fan base a little bit, and probably rightfully so in Texas. But it helps him justify the fact that his team got beat pretty good by this same Florida outfit a year ago. And that's kind of one of the crazy stories about the Gators is a majority of that talent that had only four wins last year, but yet beat Texas is now so different and find themselves in the top 10 under a different head coach. Like what of this culture or what of this John Summerall thing has made such a difference? And I think it's his energy. I think it's a buy-in by this group. Obviously, there's a different quarterback in place. Obviously, Buster Faulkner is one of the hottest offensive coordinators going right now. But what's happened here is that John Summerall won the offseason, retained his best players, got his players to buy in maybe even earlier than I thought. And here now they are offensively unstoppable, seemingly through four games, defensively just good enough. And a fan base behind them that's been starving for the Gators to return to relevancy, let alone the top 10. So there's this kind of like this big rolling thing heading for Columbia, Missouri this weekend. And that's been a house of horrors for the Gators and their fans, you know, over the times that the Gators have been up there. But something feels different about this group. I'll be really curious to see what they do on the road against Missouri, and obviously with, you know, everybody patting them on the back. But there's a confidence to this Gator group that I haven't seen since I've arrived over the last 4+ years.
1: That's a good point. Nick Saban always said the toughest thing to deal with, he felt, was coming off a win, because everybody's patting you on the back and you sort of lose your edge. So how do they get that back and go into a road environment against a Missouri team that feels desperate? I mean, they need this. Eli Drinkwitz needs this, doesn't he, Sean? I mean, he needs to get a big win, I think, to get some of the critics off his back.
11: Yeah, and that's, you know, we talk about what Mizzou's been globally, and that's kind of lacking that big marquee win. I think that no Gators fan was going to be ready to, you know, fall completely in love until they did something like they did last week, and that's beat fourth-ranked Ole Miss. It's almost as if, and I think Summerall's talking to his players about that this week, this is completely the flip of what last week was for the Gators. Now the Gators are the team that Missouri's got their eye on, is to say, hey, we can make our name here. We can change the trajectory of our season. The conversation about Missouri changes if eighth-ranked Florida comes in here and takes one on the chin. So how does Florida, in this case, respond in the other role? You know, hey, look, we're doing a little role play here, and you're on the other side of the conversation. Florida has to go up there. And Florida needs to understand that I think that Missouri will present the most physical presence they'll have played yet through the first four games, now being week five. And if Florida is to get out of Columbia, Missouri with a win, they're going to have to realize that and keep their edge on that physical front. I know it sounds cliche sometimes. You can talk trenches, whatever you want, but Missouri has to continue to hang their hat on that they're going to be very physical, and certainly that if they don't, Florida will knock them all over Faurot Field on Saturday. I think Missouri responds, and I think Missouri, like you said, is in a position to try and get that marquee win for their coach.
0: So they've got this weekend at Mizzou, then South Carolina, Florida will host, and then it's a couple of pretty tough road games here. You've got Sarkisian's number one team in Texas. Then you've got Georgia, the top two teams in the country back to back. So, I mean, after this weekend and next week, I think it's really tough for Florida.
11: There's no joke. I mean, it's crazy that you can open the season against FAU and Campbell and still have the seventh hardest schedule in the country. So that speaks to what's coming down the pipe here. And that includes a road game against 25th ranked Missouri this Saturday. So there's no run up to that Texas-Georgia stretch that you talked about. It begins this Saturday for Florida. The crazy thing is this. If Florida is who I think they are, if they go to Missouri and get a huge road win, do their thing on homecoming in Gainesville next week, the hype around this team, and I've seen it around when the basketball team won the national championship, if they're heading for Texas undefeated or they're heading for that Georgia game in Atlanta this year with just one loss or none, it'll be so fanatically wild around here that I'd probably better prepare myself in a lot of ways for what's to come. But again, all that means nothing if they can't go to Missouri and win this week.
1: Yeah, that is a ravenous fan base, without a doubt. They've been waiting a while to get themselves going, and it looks like they have the right coach. I know they have the right broadcaster, that's for sure. Sean Kelly, the voice of the Gators, with us on the Gas House Gang. It's so great to hear your voice. I won't be able to make it to the game. I wish I would. I'd drop by the booth and say hi. Have an incredible time on Saturday.
11: Well, thank you. And I'm going to start it on Friday night by going to my brother's house in Chesterfield. And I'm going to be partaking of every St. Louis-type food and dessert that I can get my hands on in the next 48 to 72 hours. So thanks for having me on. It's good to talk to some folks back home.
1: Attaboy. It'd be great to have you in town. Have a great week. We'll talk to you soon. Sean Kelly, the voice of Florida Gators, with us on the Gas House Gang.
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1: Always interesting to see comments on YouTube, Facebook, and X, and they are coming in. This is an opportunity for you as we answer your questions. And then Diego Giuliani joins us, the president and GM, St. Louis City SC, coming up at 12:45. Enrico Palazzo, one of the great umpires in movie history and anthem singers, said that he was in the minority, but he's in favor of just a dash of Mizzou coverage and the remaining on your Cardinals. What, he jumped the gun? I mean, we asked Sean Kelly. He's an MLB broadcaster, Enrico. He started talking about the Cardinals and MLB. So then Enrico started making Mizzou comments that had Harrison Meavis not made that long field goal against K-State, Drink's seat would be warm with a loss this week. I think that Drink has a lot of equity at Missouri. He's done a good job raising funds and getting them to be a good program, but he does need to stack some marquee wins.
2: That the old signature win.
1: Yeah, you know, that they lost to Mississippi State. DLW says the Tigers pulled a Mizzou last weekend. How about the Mississippi State's pretty good? How about that? I don't know that they pulled a Mizzou. Rather, they just couldn't win a game on the road. The Cardinals certainly are going to be a topic, and John would like to know if we feel the Cardinals ownership will extend any players prior to the December 1st lockout. It's a great question. I think the answer is no. I don't think that they will do that. I think that they've done one already in J.J. Weatherholt, and now they're just going to wait to see how this all looks.
2: If the question, I mean, really the one guy we'd be talking about would be Walker, and I don't see any reason to rush that. I mean, I like the idea of locking him up for a bit. I think that with the season he just had, at least the first 5 months of the season, of course he's going to max out as much as he can possibly get. And I don't know that they are right now negotiating from a position of strength, or he is not negotiating from a position of strength. I don't think at this point. So I think they'll wait it out. I mean, there's no reason to do that too quickly, even though he is only 4 months older than Weatherholt is. But I think that my belief is that Walker is closer to the player that we saw this season than he is the player we saw the previous couple of years. But that's not a guarantee, and I don't think you'd be signing him for $110 million. It'd probably be a lot more than that. So there's for me, there is no reason to do that quickly. Just let's let it play out for a bit and see what happens.
1: No, I think what they're going to do is let this play out. But I do think they're going to change the bullpen significantly. I think that's priority number one. I think they are going to bring some of those young guns up. Sandra Santana is one that we talked about yesterday with Bernie, where I brought his name up. Bernie lit up and then started throwing numbers like I was out there, and we're very excited about him. There are a lot of young guns that I think they can put into the bullpen, but they need to add some relief in terms of veterans out there that won't be easy. You're going to have to trade for them. I don't know that you're going to be, you know, wildly signing free agents or making major trades, but I think there are some relievers to be had. And then the rotation, if it works out that you can get a starter and it doesn't cost you an arm and a leg, I think it's worth considering. But they do have some possibilities for the rotation next year, but adding a starter would make them a very interesting team, I think, because I think that their lineup is really growing right before our eyes.
2: I don't think there's any need to go, unless it is a veteran, relatively inexpensive starter that you can just have in the rotation. You know, he'll give you innings, but he's not like a top of the order guy or anything like that. Aside from one of those, you're not going to get too aggressive in addressing your rotation for next year. It's the season after that where you might want to. That's when, hopefully, by that point, you've seen enough of Liam Doyle. You know, maybe you feel comfortable enough with McGreevy and Leahy in the rotation that you feel like they're very solid middle of the rotation guys, that you need that top of the rotation guy. That the one that you know for a sure, the stopper, the you start him game one of a playoff series, you know exactly who that is. Then maybe you go get that guy outside of it if one has not emerged, if it's not Liam Doyle or somebody else coming in from the minor leagues. They are in a position right now that I think they can spend next season waiting on that. So no, maybe get yourself somebody.

0: who's got some experience, who can be in the rotation, give you some innings, but that's really what the ceiling is. Maybe a veteran presence. I know that Amsinger mentioned Max Scherzer.
1: That got a mixed response.
0: It did. Yeah, I don't know that. To me, if they did that, it's fine. But I don't think that that's the route they should go either. But somebody who does have a little bit of experience, who isn't going to cost you all that much, that's the kind of guy you pick up for next year. Then for the following season, that's when you want to get aggressive, I think.
1: Dan brings up the possibility, again, the possibility, because the Cubs got shellacked last night and they're up against it tonight against the Padres. Could you eventually see a White Sox-Cubs World Series?
0: Would that be this year?
1: They haven't faced each other in the World Series since 1906 when the White Sox won it. Let me tell you something, folks. You think Cardinals fans don't like the Cubs? The White Sox,
0: oh, dude,
1: hate the Chicago Cubs, and that actually would be a really fun World Series, actually.
0: It'd be a great World Series. Let me tell you, okay, White Sox fans despise the existence of the Cubs, and it's a different kind of despise. So Cardinals fans don't like them because it's a rivalry. And they're in your division, and you're competing for the division title against them, a playoff spot. The White Sox fan base hates the Cubs because the Cubs are the popular team. That's the team everybody talks about. Nobody talks about their team. They feel like that stepbrother that nobody cares about that gets lost, the middle child, I guess. You know, the stereotype of a middle child. That's how they feel. They hate the Cubs. Meanwhile, the Cubs fan base, for the most part, couldn't care less about the South Side. They just don't care at all about what happens with the White Sox.
1: Yeah, it's the least likely scenario. Well, Houston, Philadelphia right now would be the least likely scenario, I would say, as a World Series. But, man, that would be kind of fun.
0: That would be a lot of fun.
1: I'd probably try to go up there and see one of those.
0: Well, I mean, when they do their crosstown series, Sox fans are really intense during those series. But the Cubs fans get into it, too. But as far as caring about the other, Cubs fans don't care.
1: City SC President and GM Diego Giuliani is on deck.
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10: 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And we're the Office Ladies. We're still talking about all the hilarious behind-the-scenes details.

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4: We want to thank Diego Giuliani, the president and GM of St. Louis City SC, for hanging through the break. You know, we got to pay those bills, and those sponsors are flying in. You know how that goes. It's been a successful year for St. Louis City SC. How are you, Diego?
5: I'm doing great, Tom. How are you doing?
4: It's going great. Chris Ranji with me, and our producers are all here. We're all talking about this team in this town right now. I mean, this team has recaptured our imagination. Not that you went away, but, you know, they're no longer talking about, you know, is the team going to do this? Are they going to do that? You're doing it, and you're actually making some noise in the Western Conference.
5: Yeah, so excited about where we're at. Actually, it's pretty impressive, but our points per game right now is even higher than we were in season one. You know, everyone remembers that season one. It was magical. It was amazing. The whole city was in love with what was happening here. And to think that now we are actually doing a little bit better than that season is awesome.
6: Well, we've been talking about the unbeaten streak at 18, which goes back to way before the World Cup even started. And that's how this team goes from second to last in the conference to they were before Saturday's games in third place and now in fifth because they didn't, you know, they didn't get the benefit of playing a game on Saturday. I mean, how did this happen? How did this team go from that to where they are now?
5: This is never like a single thing that made all the difference. It's just a sum of a lot of decisions that have gone well and a lot of patience and great execution. But, you know, obviously things that do make a big difference are, you know, change in sporting leadership from including Corey and, of course, Johan, who's there day-to-day managing the squad. Improvements in that squad over successive windows, not just the kind of more higher-profile players that we signed in this last summer, like Rafa Navarro or Carlo Jose, that are DP-level players, but a lot of other players that make such an important difference to the team, like Danny Edelman or obviously Simon Betcher is on amazing form. You know, so all of those players have contributed an incredible amount. And then I would even say just our performance team, you know, obviously people see the outcomes and the games and the performances, but when you look at the day-to-day that has played an important role in bringing our injuries down over since the last few years, that's made a tremendous difference also, being able to get our best players on the field playing 90 minutes.
4: First trip to Sports Illustrated Stadium for St. Louis City SC as they face the Red Bulls tonight. This has been an interesting journey here because the game was postponed. Diego, how's this been over the last several days with the Nor'easter and everything to try to get this thing scheduled?
5: Yeah, I mean, it was a little bit of disruption, but better to have been able to make the decision in advance for fan safety primarily and make sure that no one tried to go to the stadium in an evening that was meant to be a lot of rain and wind and, you know, potential flooding. So it was the right call for fan safety in New York, but also great to be able to make that call before the storm really came in. So we could fly out of New York by Saturday noon and be here while the storm passed and then play the game tonight. It's pretty convenient also that neither of us had a game coming up next weekend. So delaying it by three or four days, without a game that follows immediately after is almost the best time in the year when that can happen.
4: Yeah, that's a great point. Meanwhile, back in this beautiful weather in St. Louis, Energizer Park hosted the United States men's national team. Always special when you get something of that magnitude inside your building. I'm sure fans around here can look forward to a lot of that. That is really the focus, isn't it, is to continue to expand your brand across the country.
5: We love having the USA come here and play games. And not only do we love it as a club, I know our fans love it, but I also know they love it. And you're going to see not just the fact of how many fans show up to support the team, but even the record that the team has here. We are now 5 games that U.S. Men's National Team has come to Energizer Park. They've won all 5. No losses, no draws,

0: just win here. And they remember these things, no? So they say, we got to come back to St. Louis. Fans show up. We do well. We like it here. And hopefully we'll keep having them come back so our fans can enjoy some of the best players in the world for the U.S. Men's National Team.
1: I don't expect you will say anything other than this stadium is one of the finer stadiums in MLS, but you've had the opportunity to see some now. How does this one, how does Energizer Park compare to some of the others? I have experience, I guess, in two or maybe three MLS stadiums, and it is definitely the best of those. But now that you've seen more, how do you feel?
0: There's no doubt in my mind that our stadium and our experience at the stadium is one of the best in the MLS for sure. You could argue whether it's the best or the second best or the third best. But I think even taking the subjectivity out, I think everyone that comes here agrees that it's a beautiful stadium in a downtown location that's always full and buzzing with energy. Even players say, players that have played for us and left to other teams, we run into them again and they say, man, I miss Energizer Park. It's unique and players feel it. So, yeah, it's an amazing stadium and an amazing experience.
2: What are we looking forward to tonight in terms of the key to win this one? I know that the style of play has been infectious. Everybody seems to be on the same page. Yoan DeMay has this team moving forward. How do you beat the New York Red Bulls tonight? What's the key?
0: I think we have to keep on being consistent and playing our game. This is really what has been impressive over that last 18-match unbeaten streak. When you look at not just the results, but also the performances, we have been really consistent. We have been really creative on the ball, being able to create chances and score goals from different ways, not just through possession, but also through vertical and quick transitions. And we've been really solid defensively. So I think we just have to keep on playing our game, believing in the consistency. And there's always a player that's ready to show up and do well. And that's the exciting part about having a roster that believes in Yoan DeMay's style of play and what the rest of the coaching staff have implemented. And we just go play our game and hopefully come back with another good result.
2: I wanted to ask you one other quick thing about the city experience. And I asked you this on Sunday, but for the benefit of our midday audience here on KMOX, a lot of casual sports fans moving in and out, some who have not been to a match. How do you continue to market yourselves to the sports fan? I see the match ball presentations. You bring in the luminaries and the big names around there. That is part of it, isn't it?
0: For sure, it's part of it. I mean, we from day one, this team has been about not just capturing the interest in so many people that love the sport in St. Louis, but especially finding a way to tap into those new soccer fans. We have the benefit that there's a lot of sports fans in general in St. Louis. At the moment, a new St. Louis sports team is created. They want to support it, even if they weren't soccer fans already. But then we had that amazing World Cup summer, which to this day, I keep on bumping into people that really fell in love with the sport through that experience this summer, how engaging it was, even in a non-host city. And that's where we can then say, you don't have to go far, because you can come to Energizer Park and you will feel that level of fan support and excitement, which is different from U.S. sports. So I invite everyone that hasn't yet been to an Energizer Park game to come on down. We've got four games to go before the end of the season. All of them are really critical, not just to confirm playoffs qualification, but hopefully to get in those top four. And then we'll see what the playoff can bring.
2: St. Louis City SC right now is very much in the hunt in the Western Conference. They'll play the New York Red Bulls right down the hall. Y98 FM, our great station down there, will be carrying the game. And we always appreciate having Diego Giuliani on the station. Thanks for being with us. Good luck tonight.
0: Thanks so much, Tom. Always good to speak with you.
2: With Chris Ranji, Tom Ackerman. Ranj, tell us about FanDuel.
1: And by the way, I will tell you about FanDuel. We are going to be back tomorrow, Bernie Miklas and me, on the Gas House Gang at 12 o'clock.
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11: ABC News, I'm Dave Packard. Israeli officials are saying it was an attempted act of terror, but passengers on board a Fly Dubai flight to Tel Aviv today sprang into action after the co-pilot allegedly stabbed the captain and plunged the plane. This passenger from row 20.
12: And suddenly the airplane started like a roller coaster, deep down, like 20 or 30 seconds. And then balance, and then again.
11: Those brave passengers credit for intervening, restraining the co-pilot, and safely landing the plane. The U.S. military completing its withdrawal of American forces from Iraq. This morning, the remaining U.S. troops and equipment were pulled from the Erbil Air Base. They were deployed there to fight ISIS. Defense Secretary Pete Hegseth confirmed today that the U.S. military will cut 20% of its generals and admirals. Cornell University agreed today to initiate an independent investigation into how it handled what a former student now alleges was a fraternity house gang rape. This is ABC News. Attorney General Todd Blanche announced federal indictments against 10 foreign nationals accused of illegally registering and voting in Minnesota elections. DoorDash says it's partnering with Macy's, Anthropologie, The North Face, Vans, and Timberland to expand clothing delivery in as little as an hour. Returns will also be accepted. Who's ready for winter?
13: If you've been following the Fat Bear Week contest at Katmai National Park in Alaska, we have a winner, and his name is the same as Dora the Explorer's old pal. Backpack, a male bear weighing over 1,000 pounds, overcame an injury in 2007 to win the most votes this year. On the other side, a lady bear, known simply as number 910, won for the women. Sherry Preston, ABC News.
11: Zoo Atlanta released a photo of its newest resident, giant panda Fu Shuang, on Facebook, seen hiding behind some bamboo. Dave Packer, ABC News.
14: KMOX News, I'm Michael Calhoun. A change to Missouri's laws allows St. Louis County prosecutors to make an arrest in a statutory sodomy case gone cold.
15: Emily Morris was the victim of a 1990 statutory sodomy case against former Lindbergh teacher James Wilder III. However, after Wilder was charged in 2013, the case ended when Morris died a year later. Chief Trial Attorney John Schlesinger says a new law opened the door to charge Wilder again.
16: This past August, the law changed, which allowed

0: allows for the admission of a child hearsay statement when they were under the age of 18.
1: Wilder now faces additional charges after two new victims came forward during the investigation. Additional victims or anyone with information about Wilder is asked to contact the St. Louis County Prosecuting Attorney's Office. In Clayton, Sean Malone, KMOX News.
2: In a creative attempt to solve cold cases, Missouri's Department of Corrections is distributing playing cards with photos and descriptions of the cases to inmates across the state. Chris Amarad, special agent in charge of the Kansas City FBI field office.
3: Each card includes a photo and details of an unsolved homicide, missing person, or unidentified remains from the open investigations.
2: The cards include the St. Louis cold cases like the 2022 killing of Kara Sims and an unidentified child found dead in an abandoned building in the 1980s. College women reportedly are turning to GLP-1 medications like Ozempic and Wegovy to slim down for sorority rush week.
4: Board certified rheumatologist Dr. Masa Tirani says GLP-1 drugs can be great if used for the right medical reason. But she says young people need to know accelerated weight loss can lead to a loss of muscle mass at a time when they need it the most.
5: Another issue we're seeing with younger adults taking these is, you know, if somebody has a constant preoccupation with a number on the scale or they're avoiding food, they need to see a clinician because we don't know what these drugs do to underlying eating disorders.
4: Dr. Tehrani says you also need to be careful where you get the medicine.
5: One thing I advise all my patients about these GLP-1s is do not source them from overseas distributors and do not get them from unverified websites because they can always be contaminated.
4: Fred Bottomer, KMOX News.
2: Two Tower Grove South homeowners just netted a $36,000 court award. Stephen McClanahan and Richard Baumhoff got the ruling after city officials failed to take action against a sidewalk encampment. Attorney Beavis Shock says the money was more than enough for his clients.
6: The city got slapped for not taking care of the tax-paying homeowners. We are delighted with the amount of money we received. If we were in it for the money, we wouldn't have taken the case, nor would the clients.
2: Their encampment stayed up for 44 months before being removed in April of 2024. Limited showers overnight, 75. For Thursday, some rumbles of thunder and showers. Warm, humid, high 87. Thunderstorms Thursday night, 65. Early morning, rain for Friday, high 72. I'm Michael Calhoun, KMOX News.
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7: Bernie Miklas. 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
13: Good morning, all you lovelies. It is the Chris and Amy Show, and we're with you till 12 o'clock today. Then the Gas House Gang happens, then the Dave Glover Show. That's when the fun starts, is at 1 o'clock.
14: They don't really acknowledge us.
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14: They say, now the news, at 1, the fun. 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
13: It's just, you know what this is? 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
13: Yeah, well, we're rolling right up until then, baby.
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13: Not today, pal.
14: That would be false advertising.
13: 314-436-7900 is the number at KMOX for your calls and your text messages. 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
10: Time now for the top of the order. The top three stories everyone will be talking about.
13: Well, Senator Eric Schmidt in a hearing yesterday, a Jack Smith hearing yesterday with a major flub. He really screwed that one up, confusing some sports teams. We'll get into that in just a little bit.
14: Who among us, Ranj? Good news. Trump said that all of the AI companies like OpenAI and Sam Altman and Zuckerberg with Meta, they have agreed to, quote, self-police. So everyone could just relax.
13: I'm not worried. St. Louis and Tim Ream, you know, of the men's national team, the soccer men's national team, announces his retirement after the World Cup that took place this year. Also, speaking of soccer, remember that game that was supposed to happen, the City SC game on Saturday in New York?
14: Yeah.
13: They were taking on the Red Bulls. Well, it got canceled.
14: Because of the nor'easter?
13: Because of the nor'easter. So it has been rescheduled for tonight. So City SC plays tonight at 6:30 in New York.
14: So while I was gone, did they lose at all?
13: They did not lose.
14: Wow.
13: They are still on that unbeaten streak,
14: baby. So
13: they have
14: not lost since May?
13: They're in third place now.
14: What?
13: Yes, they've gone from second to last place to third place.
14: They're going to tie their way to the top.
13: Wait, I take that back. They're because they didn't play.
14: Okay.
13: They're back to fifth. But prior to Saturday, they were in third place.
14: That's unbelievable.
15: I know. They're playing the Bulls, too?
13: Huh. The Red Bulls.
15: The Bulls. Chicago Bulls. Yeah,
14: Michael Jordan?
13: No.
15: How are they in New York if they're playing the Chicago Bulls?
14: Yeah.
13: That's not. No.
14: Ranj, the Bulls. That means Chicago.
13: The Red Bulls.
15: Oh, like the drink. The drink.
13: The
15: Red
13: drink.
15: Bull.
13: Yeah, the New York Red Bulls. However, speaking of sports, it was a really big sports day yesterday.
14: Yeah.
13: Because MLB playoffs started. Yeah. Last night, I watched the Carolina Panthers game. And usually, the Carolina Panthers don't play on Tuesdays.
15: Or ice.
14: I was going to say they don't play on ice.
13: What do you mean?
14: Okay,
13: it was the Carolina Panthers played last night.
14: Okay, I'm trying to think. Because
13: I've heard of Monday night football.
14: Yeah.
13: There's Thursday night football.
14: Yeah, and Tuesday. Oh, you know what? Okay, I think maybe, here's what I think happened. Was it the Carolina Hurricanes playing the Florida Panthers?
13: That can't be, no. No, I don't think so.
14: Are you sure? Because I'm thinking that maybe it was the Carolina Hurricanes playing the Florida Panthers and that there wasn't, like, that's what you're saying is not proof of Tuesday night football.
13: Oh.
14: I think you were trying to prove that there was indeed Tuesday night football.
13: Oh, yeah.
14: But okay, so. Yeah.
13: Yeah, well, I mean, just that. That's not really important. But I was a little confused because the Bears played on Monday night.
14: Yeah.
13: And they won that game with their third string quarterback.
14: Mm-hmm.
13: They also play Sunday, but I don't understand why they're playing Winnipeg. It doesn't make sense. Like, why would they play the Winnipeg? Because it's a completely different sport.
14: So you're saying the Chicago Bears are playing the Winnipeg Jets.
13: Yeah, that's what the schedule says. They play the Jets.
16: What a clown.
13: Right?
14: I think I know what happened. Could it be that you mean the New York Jets, because see, the New York Jets are a football team, and they're like the green team.
13: No,
16: what are you people?
13: No,
16: on dope.
14: And then the Winnipeg Jets,
13: right.
14: That's ice hockey. They're kind of like white and silver. They've got airplanes on them.
13: Well, then figure this. Okay, I'm also confused about this.
14: Okay, I can see how it'd be confusing. I just think you shouldn't have tried to prove. You know what I mean? That there was Tuesday night.
13: But
14: football.
13: Here's another one. Figure this one out for me.
14: Okay, okay.
13: The Cardinals and the Giants play on Sunday, too.
14: Yeah.
13: Their baseball seasons are over. The Giants are not in the playoffs. The playoffs started yesterday. We know the Cardinals they were eliminated like a week and a half ago from the playoffs.
14: Do you think it was fake news that they're not in the playoffs? Is that what you're trying to
13: do? Well, I don't know. I mean, it says they play Sunday. So they must have had, they must have had a bye.
14: Yeah. Or is there a consolation round?
13: No.
14: Is there consolation baseball?
13: Well, I don't know. I just know the Cardinals and Giants play this weekend.
14: Yeah.
13: And I thought we were out of the playoffs. That's what I thought.
14: Oh, I just thought of something.
13: What's that?
14: Could it be the Arizona Cardinals and the New York Giants?
15: What sport is that?
14: What sport is that? I think that's
13: soccer.
14: Football. No, I'm pretty sure that the Giants.
13: Like American football?
14: American football.
13: Oh,
14: yeah.
15: Gridiron football.
13: Well, okay. Maybe I might be a little confused, and I'm sorry about that. Apparently,
14: wow,
13: though,
14: this is super confusing.
13: At least, though, I know I'm not the only one who is confused.
17: Did you go to an NBA game between the Golden State Warriors and the Atlanta Hawks on February 3rd, 2024?
18: I'm sorry, could you say that again?
17: Did you go to an NBA game between the Golden State Warriors and the Atlanta Hawks on February 3rd, 2024?
18: What city would that be in?
17: Atlanta.
18: No.
17: Okay. So your testimony today is that you did not go to a Hawks game on February 3rd, 2024. Is that correct?
18: I have no recollection. I recall going to a University of Maryland basketball game where Caitlin Clark was playing right around that time. And the Marshal Service was there with me. You could check if that was the exact date. It was Maryland playing Iowa.
19: Could it then be that University of Iowa is the Hawkeyes? Could that be it? And maybe before we show this kind of thing? I know, but if he was at an Iowa game, is that correct?
18: It was because Caitlin Clark was coming to Maryland to play. And so we went to the game.
19: I know, that might be the confusion over the names of the team, but perhaps you should have looked at it more carefully.
13: Bro.
14: So that was Amy Klobuchar.
13: Yeah.
14: Telling Eric Schmidt.
13: Senator Eric Schmidt from
14: Senator
13: Missouri.
14: Eric Schmidt, much to what I assume is his dismay, that it was not proof. The text messages that were flashed up there for 3 seconds were not proof that he was at the Hawks game in Atlanta. And of course, if he's in Atlanta, he must be co-conspiring with Fonnie Willis. But that he was at an Iowa Hawkeyes game in Maryland. And Sean Malone, our intrepid reporter, here in the KMOX newsroom, actually went back to the Fox broadcast of that Iowa Hawkeyes game in Maryland. And there he is, Jack Smith, in the front row.
13: Okay.
14: With his family, bro, as he said.
13: Here's the thing. You're an attorney, bro.
14: Yeah.
13: You're an attorney. An attorney is supposed to have their facts straight. Especially, like, detail. Is detail not a big deal? If you are a lawyer, it's supposed to be, right?
14: You would think so.
13: Correct me if I'm wrong. Are there any attorneys in this room? So, no, I mean, go ahead and text in. If you're an attorney, you are supposed to have good attention to detail, right? 314-436-7900.
14: And also, would you call your big gotcha moment where you printed out text messages to prove the gotcha moment? Would you call that a detail?
13: That's a huge detail. That's a major detail.
14: It's a major detail.
13: That's okay. So
14: it even gave Jack Smith, Eric Schmidt.
13: It was, first of all, after the fact, Eric Schmidt clearly did not apologize. He went on a Charlie Kirk podcast, or it's called the Charlie Kirk podcast. And TMZ caught up with him outside the building and asked him some questions like, hey, aren't you a little embarrassed by that? I mean, that's a huge. He said, "No, I was just asking questions, and Jack Smith has lied already." So, like, dude, just say I blew it, man. Just say I screwed up. We screwed up. My team screwed up, and I went along with it. Mm-hmm. And by the way, Claire McCaskill, she has weighed in on it too, because people have been blaming his staff for this major foul up, and she said, "No, don't." I'm sorry, don't blame the staff. The buck stops with him.
14: Yeah.
13: This is his responsibility. He is an attorney by trade. He should know about details, and he should have them right. That is a major, I don't care what he tries to do to cover it up, that is hugely embarrassing what happened yesterday. And I know that deep down in his core, he probably didn't sleep well last night. And he probably feels like a big time idiot, because that is your whole premise was a gotcha moment. Yeah. You thought, I'm going to get this guy right now. And I'm going to show these text messages. Oh, wait, take them down. We screwed up. Take them down.
14: So much so that this was your gotcha moment.
13: It's embarrassing.
14: You even leaned into it and put on this performance saying, you know, calling first Jack Smith a dirtbag and saying, you know what? I'm going to give you time because I don't think you know we have this. You don't know we have this evidence. And I'm going to give you time to process it lest you perjure yourself.
13: That's right.
14: Because this is such a big gotcha moment. And Jack Smith, you can see it in his face. What Eric Schmidt said was so stupid.
13: It was confusing.
14: That he was... It was profound incredulity on the point of Jack Smith, where he was like, what is he talking about? Like, I know that feeling and that look that Jack Smith had when someone, like, says something that is so irrelevant, not you, you know, maybe someone else, like, oh my gosh, yeah, you were over there in Barbados, and you're thinking,
13: what?
14: What? Did I go to Barbados? Like, you, it's such a stupid accusation that you start to question yourself, like, did I completely forget that I went to Barbados?
13: It's awesome.
14: It was just incredulity. And yes, for Eric Schmidt, I mean, maybe he's thinking it's such an egregiously stupid mistake that he can't admit it, that he has to just assume, I'm going to double down and say I was just asking questions and hopefully the news cycle will move on.
13: It probably will, honestly. That will happen. I don't know. It should stick with him at least for a while because it's embarrassing enough and you're a public official in a high profile position. And it happened a couple of hours after a report came out that he's being considered for J.D. Vance's running mate when Vance runs for office, when he runs to replace Donald Trump in 2028. And so he could become the vice president. Yeah, this kind of thing should follow you for a little bit because it is a... it's a major foul up for somebody who is supposed to be detail oriented. I just hope for his sake that when he does run, or if he is chosen as the running mate for J.D. Vance, that nobody asks him to spell potato, because that could be a scandal.
14: He
13: will never get past.
14: The potatoes plural has an E. You know, the potato thing I kind of understand. If you put me on the spot. I mean, I've been put on the spot on this show. This is why I hate Matt's trivia games, because they'll ask you very simple questions and then you're put on the spot and your brain freezes. But that's not what this was. He was not put on the spot. They created this graphic and prepared for it. And we're so excited.
13: I was in a spelling bee once in junior high and I tried to spell the word bacon too fast and I screwed up.
14: Really?
13: So, yeah.
14: How'd you spell it?
13: I think I added an A.
14: That's so cute.
13: I did that it so fast. I was like very confident, like, oh, I got this one.
14: B-A-C-A-N. Bacon.
13: I'm not running for vice president, nor am I a senator, though.
14: That's adorable, though.
13: It's the Chris and Amy Show. The text line is open at 314-436-7900. 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
14: Well, how are you doing, Runge?
13: I feel good, man.
14: I've
13: finally
14: good.
13: Gotten a handle on all my sports teams.
14: I'm glad.
13: And a texter says, oh no, you guys are getting your sports messed up with all of us know-it-alls. We are going to ruthlessly fact-check you.
14: You know, we should have thought about that.
13: We expect nothing less from you know-it-all people who listen to this show.
14: Okay, well then I have a question for these know-it-alls.
13: Mm-hmm.
14: If Detroit did not indeed make the playoffs this year, the Major League Baseball playoffs this year, why do the Tigers have a game this weekend? Tell me that, know-it-alls.
13: Well, okay, that's because that's college football and it's the Missouri Tigers. Yes,
14: it's the
13: Missouri
14: Tigers.
13: No, it's the Missouri Tigers.
14: No.
13: Yes. Yes.
14: I don't know.
13: They're playing Florida.
14: Listen, I'm just asking questions.
13: They're playing Florida.
14: No, I'm just asking questions to our know-it-all listeners.
13: No.
14: That if Detroit did not make the playoffs, why do the Tigers have a game this weekend?
13: Because it's the Missouri Tigers and it's a college football game. Different
14: is it
13: sport.
14: Though?
13: It's a completely different sport. Yeah.
14: I don't know. I saw it on my phone.
13: Look it up. Fine. Just look it up. You're
14: Listen,
13: just going to be
14: I'm
13: wrong.
14: I'm just asking it's questions.
13: Okay.
14: Ronge, I'm just asking questions.
13: No, it sounds like you had a gotcha here.
14: No.
13: Sounds like.
14: Listen, my job as a show co-host is to ask questions.
13: It really is. So you were gone for a while.
14: I was. Oh, my gosh.
13: And we had to tell you about the train whistle problem.
14: Bro.
13: There's a train whistle problem in St. Louis where people in neighborhoods like Dogtown and The Hill are being awoken. Is that right? Is it awoken?
14: Awakened?
13: Awakened by train whistles in the middle of the night. In the middle of the night when they're not supposed to be blowing their whistles, and it's because the markings aren't correct, so they have to come through for safety reasons and blow the whistles to notify cars and people trying to cross the tracks that they're on the way. So this is a problem that's been going on almost 20 years, actually. But they have just now started blowing the train whistles because the federal government has told them they have to.
14: And you dutifully caught me up on the story.
13: Yes, and you experienced it for yourself.
14: So here's...
13: Now, I grew up in Granite City.
14: Yeah.
13: You cannot leave Granite City without crossing at least 5 train tracks. It's just, it's impossible. I grew up fairly close to train tracks. I know what it sounds like. It's part of the backdrop, the soundtrack of my childhood is those stupid train whistles. You just now experienced that. You grew up in the sticks. You don't even know what it's like to have train whistles nearby.
14: We could hear in the distance the trains through Pacific and Labadee, but it was pretty far away. You know, like you weren't they weren't waking you up at night, but you could hear those whistles. Now, living near like Kirkwood and Kirkwood Webster, oh my gosh, there's train tracks everywhere, but there are no whistle zones. No horn.

0: burn zones there. So I was running through Forest Park this morning, and I guess in my head, when I heard that there was a train whistle problem in the city now, I pictured the trains going through town and going, whoop, whoop. That's it. That's it. One time. Blow the whistle.
1: No.
0: Oh,
1: no.
0: Oh, buddy. I have never, you know how much time I've spent in Forest Park. Literally tens of thousands of miles in Forest Park. Not an exaggeration because I keep track. And so I am there every day and I've been out of town, so I haven't been there in a while. And I'm running this morning. It's 5 a.m. and we're on front of the Grand Basin. We are on Lagoon. And right as we hit the Grand Basin, we hear the train blowing its horn. And it keeps blowing its horn. And it keeps blowing its horn. We get to Skinker. That's like a half mile away. And before the train stops blowing its horn, it must have hit that sucker 30
1: so
0: times.
1: So it's not, it is not on the train whistle, because it is a safety thing.
0: Yes.
1: They got to notify you, hey, we're coming through. Don't cross the tracks or we'll kill you. Because people will die. And they have to lay on the horn. This is not the polite tap honk
0: because somebody
1: forgot to go when the light turned green.
0: Boop, boop.
1: Yeah, it's not one of those. No. This is a it's making sure you know.
0: Yeah.
1: Yes.
0: And then it stops, and I thought, wow, I was not expecting 30 horn blows. And a few minutes later, guess what? Another train.
1: Yep.
0: All morning long while I was running, we heard trains. If you live, it sounded like it was coming from Dogtown. I don't know if it was, but that was like the direction.
1: Yeah.
0: If you live in Dogtown or South St. Louis, I don't know how you're functioning, because I was at the Grand Basin running on Lagoon, our whole group of guys, and we were pretty much, no pun intended, blown away by how much horn blowing.
1: It's pretty awesome.
0: It's
1: very,
0: wow.
1: Very funny.
0: Wow.
1: And yeah, speaking of the Hill, we've got something we want to discuss regarding the Hill, and we will do that at 10 o'clock here on the show. Great neighborhood. Not everybody thinks it's the best neighborhood, but we will talk about that coming up. When we come back, however, on this show, the TK Pro Rodeo is coming back to Arsenal BG Ballpark. That's over on the Illinois side, Gateway Grizzlies Park. Kurt Ringkamp, the general manager of the Gateway Grizzlies, we're going to talk rodeo with us when we come back on KMOX.
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1: Rodeo's coming, Amy. It's coming soon.
0: I love a rodeo.
1: This weekend, the rodeo at Arsenal BG Ballpark, that's the home of the Gateway Grizzlies. It is the TK Pro Rodeo, and it is coming back here to the St. Louis area to talk that over with us. The GM of the Gateway Grizzlies, Kurt Ringkamp, is in studio with us on KMOX. Kurt, how's it going?
17: Good, good. Thanks for having me today.
1: So the baseball season, you know, comes and goes, and now you've got to fill the ballpark, and the rodeo's coming.
17: That's right, TK Pro Rodeo this weekend, presented by Ray LaFleur. We completely transformed the field from baseball to a pro rodeo arena. We bring in 2 million pounds of dirt. Have been doing that the last couple days, so it's we're getting close here. But yeah, it's going to be fun this weekend.
1: So where do you get the dirt?
0: Yeah.
1: And you're responsible for bringing in the dirt, or is it the rodeo people?
17: Oh, yeah, that's a great question. We're responsible for setting everything up. They'll have their pro rodeo arena for the actual staging of the animals and all that stuff. But yeah, we got to set up everything on the field, so we got to bring in boards, and then plastic, dirt, trucks, all that stuff. So we actually bought the dirt last year, and then we just kind of stored it on site.
0: How deep does the dirt need to be? What is rodeo dirt depth?
17: Yeah, it's eight inches deep across the whole arena. So it's pretty big. It's like 185 feet by 290. So it's like a football field out there.
1: How long does this process take?
17: A few days. Yeah, we started on Monday putting down all the boards, and then yesterday was kind of all the dirt coming in, and final touches today, and then TK will show up tomorrow morning to kind of set up the arena.
1: All right. Well, so what happens at a rodeo? I know there are horses or cows, maybe. I don't know.
17: Yeah, there's a lot going on.
1: I'm not a big rodeo person. I've never been to one. So describe it to me as a novice.
17: So it's a pro rodeo. So TK Pro Rodeo has actually been voted number one pro rodeo in the Midwest the last few years. So it's each competition, there's large payouts. So there's a lot on the line for these contestants. We got bareback riding, steer wrestling, team roping, calf roping, bull riding, barrel racing, and always popular, my favorite at the end, the freestyle bullfighting, which is pretty wild. We got one guy who went flying in the air last year. It's just a guy, bull, he charges at him, he tries to get out of the way, and yeah, one guy got hit pretty bad last year.
1: What's freestyle versus, what the cape and all that?
17: What? Yeah, yeah, there's no cape. Yeah, so yeah, he's just, they're
0: I think
17: just
0: that's Spanish. I don't think that's American rodeo.
17: Yeah, running with the bulls or something like that. Yeah. No, yeah, he's just standing out there and he'll charge at them and he tries to get out of the way. They'll also like slide under him, hop on top of him, do like a flip and stuff.
1: Yeah, why are we doing this?
17: I mean, they're to win some money. They're trying to win some money and entertainment.
0: So Spain has the guy with the cape.

0: and the fancy outfit.
1: They do it in Mexico, too, pretty sure.
0: Americans and Canadians historically have clowns.
2: There'll be rodeo clowns. There's three or four rodeo clown acts as they kind of switch to the next competition. It's very entertaining.
1: And in other countries, I don't think it's all of them where they have the bullfighting. They actually kill the bull. They don't do that here.
0: No,
2: they don't do that.
0: They're not going to do that.
1: But then they eat the meat.
0: Bullfighting sounds like the human's always going to lose.
2: The one guy got hit last year, but I mean, he was all right. But it's, they get out of the way. I mean, sometimes they're hopping on the fencing to kind of get out of the way. I mean, we got seats on the field where you can be right up to the arena. We actually have to move people back before that one because the bull will run into the fencing and chase and stuff like that. It's intense.
1: You ever have to repair the fencing, or is it just the rodeo fencing?
2: Yeah, right? That's the rodeo companies. There's no damage or anything with that. But
0: I do love a rodeo. I just got back from Colorado, so obviously some of the country western towns, they have rodeos.
1: You didn't go to a rodeo there?
0: No, the rodeo was over, but I mean, they're country western towns. But the big rodeo that we missed by a week a couple of years ago was the Calgary Stampede. Oh, wow. The Calgary Stampede, I think, is the biggest rodeo in North America. I don't know if that's true. I know it's one of the more famous ones, but they're a lot of fun, and it's cool that it's coming here to the St. Louis area. What is the field look like after the rodeo?
2: It's the flooring and all that stuff protects the field. Okay. I mean, we take a lot of precautions to make sure there's not going to be any damage to the field. And it's a pretty quick turnaround too to kind of get it up. We actually have a turnstile concert next week too, so it's a quick turnaround to kind of get everything ready for that. And then we got baseball right after there, so it's every day there's a little bit something going on.
1: So with the baseball season now officially at an end, how did everything go this year?
2: It was okay for the Grizzlies. We made the playoffs 3 years in a row. We didn't make it this year. We had a lot of injuries kind of late in the year, but we had a lot of fun promotions and are kind of already planning next year for some bigger ideas. So
0: that's awesome. Okay, so I'm looking here. You mentioned some of the features that the rodeo will have, but you're going to have all of the 8 classic rodeo disciplines: bull riding, as you mentioned, bareback riding, saddle bronc riding, steer wrestling, team roping, tie down roping, barrel racing, and breakaway roping.
2: Yeah, there's 8 competitions, and then there's the rodeo clown acts in between there. There's kind of like an intermission thing, and we have a lot for the families too. I mean, we got inflatables, we got balloon artists, we got face painting, and we actually I just confirmed this yesterday. We got a mechanical bull coming in that we're going to set up that anyone can kind of do it, and we're giving out Cavender gift cards for those that ride it the best. And
0: wow,
2: it's that'll be pretty entertaining as well. So there's a lot going on and then we got like photo booths as well and pictures and all that stuff. So it's and we actually do meet and greets with the contestants afterwards, so anyone can kind of go on the field, get pictures with the animals, kind of meet some of the contestants, rodeo clowns, and even maybe, try a lasso and all that stuff. So it's really fun.
1: So family night is Friday. The gates open at 6. So both nights, the gates open at 6, Friday and Saturday, but it's family night on Friday.
2: I think we just bumped it up to 5:30 just to have more time to get people in. But Friday's kind of targeted more for the family stuff. I think there'll be a little bit more family acts kind of for the rodeo clown thing. But we got tickets as low as $30. We have a family 4-pack option too for $50 a person. You get your field box ticket, you get your hot dog, you get chips, you get a water, and you get a crumble cookie, all for $50. Tickets are still available. Like we said, Friday, Saturday, 7:00. Weather's looking great now, so it should be a really fun night. So if you have never seen a rodeo before, this is kind of the type of rodeo you kind of want to see. This professional rodeo here with TK.
0: And that's like with TK. Some touring rodeos are like more of a show, but this one is, they focus on how authentic it is. Like, it's a real rodeo.
2: Yeah. We'll have people reaching out to me like, hey, I'd like to be one of the contestants in there. It's like, well, it doesn't really work that way. There's large payouts for this. These guys take it really seriously to try to make some money and kind of go up in the standings. So, the professional is there, the athletes. Like we said, I mean, it's entertaining too. They still put on a good show, kind of with the rodeo clown acts and all that stuff. So
1: 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And there's a phone number. Is this for tickets and for the VIP tickets?
2: Yeah. So you can just call the box office, 618-337-3000, if you want to kind of get, I think we still have a few on-field all-inclusive suites, like I was talking about, right on the field, and then we have some all-inclusive suites up in our suites as well. I think there's a few left. Tickets go pretty fast for tomorrow, Friday and Saturday. I mean, we'll probably sell 2,000 tickets the next few days, so.

0: You know, if you want that prime seating, I would recommend try to get something here today.
1: Yeah. Would you? That's what I was going to ask you. Is it okay to just kind of walk up and buy tickets, or would you suggest people do it ahead of time? Like, will you still be able to get in?
0: Yeah. You should be able to still get tickets on Friday and Saturday if you wanted to kind of walk up and kind of see kind of what the weather's going to be. But, I mean, the weather's looking great. But, yeah, to kind of guarantee that great seat, I would recommend getting it beforehand. There's plenty of seats kind of down the line, but you're going to be more, you know, it's kind of like a hockey game. You know, if you're down behind the goal, you know, you won't be able to see everything on the other end. So I'd recommend trying to get something, you know, before Friday.
1: GatewayGrizzlies.com or 618-337-3000.
2: I don't want to abuse media privilege here, but if we could guarantee that Chris Ronji would compete on the Mechanical Bowl.
1: It's not a competition. That's for fun.
0: It is competition. Yeah, we're giving out. We got $100 gift cards for Cavender, so we're gonna give those out to people that last the longest on there. Hey, I'll sign them up.
2: Could we get them in? Like maybe give them a special media discount with the promise that he's going to compete on the Mechanical Bull.
0: I think it's only $10 to ride the Mechanical Bull, so I will waive his fee.
1: Oh, nice.
2: Oh, this is good stuff.
1: I could drive to Sauget.
2: Yeah.
1: And get a $10 bull ride for free. Do I? I'm going to start wearing them to work.
2: You wear the pants under them, though.
1: Nah, well, that's not fun.
2: The bull's not going to be comfortable.
1: That's not fun.
2: It's probably a rule. It's a family rodeo.
1: Is there anything else you want people to know before they come out or that they might entice them to come out? that we haven't already talked about?
0: Yeah, we have a kind of other prizes we're giving out. We did last year. We kind of gave out some gift cards, some other prizes for those that are dressed, you know, in their best rodeo get up. So, you know, kind of encourage people to kind of come dressed up. I think last year somebody was dressed up as Woody from Toy Story. And I loved it. I mean, it's just a grown man. And, you know, he was acting like he was just in normal clothes and stuff like that. So that was kind of really fun. So it's like I said, there's just kind of a lot going on. We got a red carpet. We got decorations, pumpkins, we got photo booths, different spots. So Izzy will be there still, our mascot, kind of moving around. So it's, bring out the family. It's going to be a really fun time, especially if you haven't seen a rodeo before. This type of rodeo, you don't want to miss.
1: So Friday and Saturday night, gates open at 5:30 each night. 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
0: Correct.
1: So that is for Friday, which is family night. And then, of course, there's a Saturday show. 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Kurt Ringkamp, good to see you. Thanks for coming in.
0: Yeah, thanks.
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1: 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The voice of St. Louis, KMOX. Now, did you see this? With Chris and Amy.
2: Okay, Ronj, we've talked about the AI bubble, the internet bubble, the housing bubble. Have you ever heard of the tulip bulb bubble?
3: Of course.
2: Of the 1600s?
3: Yep.
2: So apparently, the tulip bulb bubble of the 17th century was the first recorded financial bubble that we have in modern history. And at the time, tulips reportedly would rival mansions in price. So the value of rare tulip bulbs actually soared to the cost of a grand canal-side mansion in Amsterdam, which they said illustrates the frenzy before the collapse. Now, historians have said they don't think the tulip bulb bubble was quite as bulbous as people like to say it was. It did not devastate the Dutch economy, but it did lead to some shock, cultural shock. And anyway, they just said, like, looking at now the AI bubble, what other bubbles have we had in history? Remember Beanie Babies?
3: Of course.
2: Yeah, the Beanie Babies did not turn out to be the investment that people promised it would be. Well, remember how they said, don't take the tags off?
3: Right, but there was a thing, I feel like fairly recently, where they kind of made a comeback, didn't they? I don't know. We can look that up.
2: I don't think worth money. But also, there was the railway bubble in the 1840s. So Charles Darwin and even like the Bronte sisters poured money into speculative railway investments. And that led to one of the biggest financial crashes of all time.
3: Well, you don't want that.
2: Yeah. So anyway, that's some bubble history that you might not have known.
3: Amy, did you see that TSA agents are now no longer going to be allowed to sit down while checking boarding passes? So you know how when you walk through you snake through the line and you get to the part where they look at your boarding pass and they, you know, then they maybe scan it or whatever and they ask for your ID and they're sitting right there.
2: Are they sitting in a high chair?
3: They used to be sitting in a high chair. Yeah,
2: because they're standing height.
3: A high top chair.
2: Okay.
3: Yes.
2: Okay.
3: Well, now those chairs are being removed for some reason. It is happening 2 months after the new administrator, David Cummins, was confirmed. So this was early August he has come in. Their union, the TSA union, says the chairs serve as a basic ergonomic and safety support for officers who stand and walk on hard surfaces all day. TSA has not responded to any comment or responded to requests for interviews, but they say in a statement that TSA does not have to choose between a secure checkpoint, an efficient checkpoint, and an elevated passenger experience. Look, all the problems that exist at an airport, I promise you, number 5,000 on a list of 5,000 is whether or not the people checking IDs are sitting down or not.
2: This is a
3: really stupid rule.
2: It's
3: very, very stupid.
2: Weird.
3: Unnecessary.
2: And random rule, because
3: I don't know how it improves the passenger experience. It doesn't make it go any faster if they're standing up.
2: And also, the trend right now at airports seems to be scaling back rules and regulations. We just saw that certain airports are implementing a policy where if you are previously approved and you have TSA clear, you can go to a gate without a boarding pass. We've also heard rumblings that they might be loosening the liquid rules when it comes to what you can get through. So all of these rules that we've seen seem to be rolling back restrictions. So I don't understand the purpose of not allowing TSA agents to sit. That's standing. I will argue that standing for 8 hours is way tougher than walking for 8 hours.
3: Well,
2: standing hurts.
3: I mean, the union is right. I mean, standing on a hard surface and you can't go anywhere. I mean, it's one thing if you can walk around a little bit, but you can't walk around. You're in one fixed position for several hours.
2: Because I think
3: this seems like I would love to know what the rationale is for this. And don't say some BS like, oh, it improves the passenger experience, because it absolutely does not. It does nothing for me going through TSA.
2: Yeah, I don't know
3: if that guy's standing up.

0: or sitting down. I promise you it doesn't make a difference.
1: Because I think one of the toughest parts of working at a grocery store is if you are a checker and you're just standing there and then you see those rubber pads.
0: Dude, which, I'd rather be stocking shelves in the back.
1: Yes, it is easier to walk
0: absolutely.
1: Than it is to stand for 8 hours. Absolutely. I mean, when I worked retail, working behind the register was more fatiguing than working the floor because, you, like I said, you got to walk around and move. All right. Do you love Chuck E. Cheese?
0: Of course. I go there all the time.
1: Chuck?
0: Alone.
1: Do you know? No, don't say that. Do you know his full name?
0: Yes. We talked about this, and I forgot, but yes, I have heard it.
1: Charles Entertainment Cheese.
0: Yes, I did know that.
1: So yep. Charles Entertainment Cheese, I thought, was going out of business. But as it turns out, Charles Entertainment...
0: I'm keeping them in business.
1: You are. Charles Entertainment Cheese Adventure World is coming to Chesterfield. It's slated to open in 2027. It is a new indoor playground concept with multi-level climbing structures, slides, ball pits, themed play areas, a toddler zone, and more.
0: Hold
1: it could
0: on a
1: be
0: second.
1: Up to 18,000 square feet.
0: Where do they get off stealing our name? The Midday Adventure? They're using Adventure World? Can we do a cease and desist?
1: We should ask Bucky's how they have gone about all their lawsuits.
0: Oh, we'll find their attorney. He loves to be litigious.
1: Yeah. Maybe we can get Al Watkins to support us.
0: Bucky loves to sue people.
1: Man. Bucky sues people that aren't even close. They sued a giraffe, I think.
0: They sued an alligator.
1: Yeah. Because the alligator had a friendly smile, just like the Bucky's beaver.
0: Yep. One's green, one is not.
1: One's an alligator, but Raj. That's the biggest difference.
0: Stop stealing our name.
1: Yeah.
0: Chris and Amy's Midday Adventure. I feel like they've really... We have to find an attorney on this.
1: Well, at any rate, Chuck E. Cheese has a little adventure safari guy outfit for this adventure zone.
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14: ABC News, I'm Dave Packer. New York Governor Kathy Hochul says Cornell University has agreed to open an independent investigation into how the school handled what a former student alleges was a gang rape at a frat house in 2024.
15: Investigation of what exactly transpired in terms of the civil actions and what the role Cornell University played, what they did, what they didn't do.
14: That student filed a complaint, but no charges were brought, and she's now suing. Passengers on board a Fly Dubai flight to Tel Aviv sprang into action after the co-pilot allegedly stabbed the captain and put the plane into a nosedive, plunging the plane thousands of feet. Not waiting for fate, the passengers rushed the flight deck, subdued the co-pilot. A third pilot managed to safely land the plane in Saudi Arabia. Paramount Skydance and Warner Brothers Discovery have set a wedding date. The two media giants will officially become one mega company on October 6th. This is ABC News. President Trump says South Korea plans to invest $54 billion in a natural gas project in Alaska.
16: Thanks to the agreements my administration has secured with the Republic of Korea, they will invest up to $200 billion, that's the Korean government.
14: South Korea's funding of the pipeline, part of the broader trade agreement struck with the U.S. in 2025. The president made the announcement with Alaska Senator Dan Sullivan by his side. The Republicans locked in a tight re-election race against Democrat Mary Petola. California Governor Gavin Newsom has signed a series of bills into law aimed at protecting workers from the threats of artificial intelligence, including potential job loss and workplace surveillance. Carnegie Mellon University says hedge fund CEO Ken Griffin is donating $3 billion. They say most of the money will be used to start a new campus in Miami that'll focus on societal challenges. Some of the rest of the money will go to the Pittsburgh campus's computer science program. Dave Packer, ABC News.
17: KMOX News, I'm Michael Calhoun. Missouri's Attorney General and the Department of Corrections are turning to games to help solve cold cases.
18: Playing cards featuring 52 cold cases will be distributed to Missouri inmates, hoping the offenders can come forward and help solve these cases. Chris Omerad, special agent in charge of the Kansas City FBI field office.
19: Each card includes a photo and details of an unsolved homicide, missing person, or unidentified remains from the open investigations.
18: Omerad says this is the second edition of these kinds of cards the Department of Corrections will distribute. Sean Malone, KMOX News.
17: A new study finds college women are increasingly using GLP-1 weight loss drugs like Ozempic and Wegovy to lose weight during sorority rush season.
20: A recent study found that 162,000 young adults ages 18 to 25 say they were taking at least one GLP-1 drug, with women accounting for more than 75% of those prescriptions. Board-certified rheumatologist Dr. Masa Tehrani.
21: So these GLP-1 drugs are amazing when there's a medical indication to actually take them. But unfortunately, when these young women are taking it just to get thinner, we need to have an honest conversation about it.
20: Many of the women in this study said they were using GLP-1 drugs to increase their chances during rush and to meet an increasingly thin beauty ideal. Dr. Tehrani says accelerated weight loss can lead to a loss of muscle mass, and younger people need peak muscle mass. She also says, we don't know what these drugs do to underlying eating disorders, something seen, she says, in many of these weight-conscious young women. Fred Bottomer, KMOX News.
17: A reality TV show with a celebrity chef is filming in the western part of the state this week.
22: I just don't know how you can present a dish that's so bland.
0: It's a failure.
17: Dan Weinbaum has more from Kansas City.
1: The show is Kitchen Nightmares. The celebrity chef is...

0: Gordon Ramsay, and they're shooting an episode this week in Pleasant Hill at the Big Creek Cafe. The premise of the reality TV show, Ramsay is invited by restaurant owners to spend a week with a failing restaurant and attempt to revive the business. Film production underway and set to run through Friday. The crew taking over parts of the old Pleasant Hill downtown.
1: The St. Louis Police Department crediting the May fast-track recruiting effort with a new class of potential officers now in the academy. Mitch McCoy says they learned a few things from their earlier efforts.
2: We are tweaking it slightly. There will be multiple days of fast-track. It'll be three tests in one day. But what we are asking individuals to do is now sign up in advance. And you can sign up at slmpd.org/fast-track.
1: October 21st and 22nd, November 5th, 10th, 16th, and the 18th. Forecast overnight, some showers, low 75. For Thursday, some showers, maybe rumbles of thunder, high 87. I'm Michael Calhoun, KMOX News.
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0: to everybody. I'm Wednesday Wheels.
1: How you doing?
0: You had a rough morning?
1: Well, I had to clean some puke, yeah. Not mine. The dog. Yeah, I always do it right before I'm walking out the door, too. As soon as you're ready to walk out the door, I think they get a sense.
0: So you would have rather them do it right after you walk out the door?
1: I would rather it had been done maybe, I don't know, half an hour before.
0: Dogs.
1: I don't know why. I was telling Andrew this earlier. I feel like my dogs know the days because Susan left for work early today. So I'm alone getting ready to leave, which means whatever they do, I got to take care of. If I was leaving and Susan was home, she would take care of it. If she was leaving and I was going to be home, I'd take care of it. Like, you know, you get that little partnership. But they know.
0: Doesn't sound like a partnership.
1: They know. They know exactly, like, when there is no room for error. And that's exactly when it happens. Like, oh, come on.
0: So if Susan had been home and you saw him throw up, you'd just beat it.
1: No, I would say, hey, Lucy puked. I'm leaving. Are you cool with getting it? And she'd be like, yep, go ahead. See ya. That's how we do it. Back and forth. And if she was leaving, I'd be doing the same thing. It's a simple kind of arrangement, you know?
2: He's accusing his dogs of maliciously puking.
1: They know, yes. They know. They take longer to do everything on those days. Like outside instead of 5 minutes is now 12 minutes and eating is now 10 minutes instead of 5 minutes. I don't know. I think they have a sense for when they know that.
3: Why do you have to be there when they eat?
1: Because if I not, one dog will eat the other dog's food.
3: That's cute.
1: It's not cute. It's annoying as hell because we'd have one dog that never eats and a fat dog.
0: These dogs sound like a lot of trouble.
1: Well, I mean, dogs are, man. They're funny and weird. They're worth it, though.
3: Well, remember, one of them may or may not be a small child.
0: Right.
1: Well, R2 is a dog, but yeah. He's got some human-like qualities, though.
3: That's the worst way you could have described it.
0: He likes wearing little dresses and he has a backpack. I don't know.
3: Loves to eat the other dog's food if I don't watch it.
1: No, that's the problem is he's
0: smart.
1: Always
0: catch him making peanut butter and jelly sandwiches.
1: Oh, dude, if he could, there'd be nothing in the cupboards. Nothing.

0: It's funny how they're different. Like, every dog's a little, like, some, we've had all kinds of, you know, every version of this, but some dogs just like, I'd rather just pick at my food all day. I don't want to eat all at once. And other dogs are like, food, oh, I'm going to eat all in a minute.
1: I've never met the first kind. I've met a lot of the second kind.
0: Yeah.
2: You ever had a dog you didn't care for?
0: Nope. They're all the best. Every one of them.
2: Oh, for the love of God.
0: I'm dead serious. They're the best.
2: Okay, Pollyanna.
3: I've met plenty of other people's dogs I didn't care for much.
2: 100%. Yeah. Not every dog's great.
0: Oh, it might have been.
2: Dogs are great, but not every dog is great.
0: I mean, I don't know that I've met any that I'm like, oh, that dog really sucks, except for the bitey ones, but I haven't really met too many bitey ones.
2: Maybe it's me.
0: But the bitey ones definitely suck.
3: They can just be kind of stinky.
1: Yeah.
0: Yeah, that's an owner problem.
1: A lot of people's dogs.
3: Yeah, it's not the dog's fault.
0: If your dog stinks, you just got to give it a bath.
3: I don't fault the dog for any of it, but when it's like a big stinky dog and he's in the aisle at Target,
0: dog owners,
3: I'd
0: be like, yep.
1: Why are you here?
0: Yep.
3: I didn't think you were allowed in here, but you've got a very unofficial vest on that says service, so I guess I can't say anything.
1: Yeah, you're wearing a vest that says I'm not allowed to ask your stupid owner why you're stinking up the...
3: The vest is when it's like a little Scotty dog or something. It's like, mm-hmm. I don't think that's a service dog. I think that's just like your little pal. And that's fine. Just don't lie.
2: Speaking of vests, you know how TikTok's supposed to know you and amaze you with how well they know you, including the ads, you know? And for some reason, in the last couple of days, I've started getting ads for a gentleman's waistcoat for gentlemen who are of substantial size.
3: A waistcoat?
2: Yes, which is basically a fancy vest.
3: Yeah.
2: Like the snowman wore in Rudolph.
1: Yeah.
2: Uh-huh. And I'm just like...
0: Why don't they just call it a vest?
2: Why am I getting... I don't have a single waistcoat.
0: You should wear one, though.
1: Yeah, send me those ads.
0: But just like over a t-shirt.
2: I would look exactly like the snowman. I got the same facial hair.
3: Yeah. Wonder how that came about.
2: I don't know. And then I'm sure I watched it 2 seconds too long, because I'm like, what the hell is this? Well, and it's just like every ad I'm getting now.
3: What is the vibe of the ad? Is it like, this is going to make you look sexy?
2: No, it's more give up-y than that.
3: It's like, we can kind of contain some
2: yes,
3: of this for you?
2: No, okay. It's very like, hey, fatty, you know, if you got to dress up and go somewhere, how about you wear this? Let's see if I can find one. It shouldn't take me too long.
3: Dave's just on the algorithm.
2: Yeah. It was everything a while ago. Waistcoat.
3: I mean, when would you even wear a waistcoat other than to like a formal wedding or like a gala?
2: If you're a big dork.
3: You're not going to wear a waistcoat to Thanksgiving.
2: No waistcoat. It's not cooperating with me.
0: I would just call that a vest, though. Like,
2: yeah, no, I'm with you.
3: Yeah, okay. It's quite like Victorian to refer to it as a waistcoat.
2: I guess maybe they think I'm quite fancy.
0: Okay.
2: Bit of a dandy. So
3: maybe they'll try to sell you some like nice dress gloves.
2: So. Yeah, maybe.
0: And a little bowler hat.
2: A bowler hat. Until Rach, first time in a few months, but we were in the office and she went outside for a walk and I was just there by myself and I'm like, oh, I'm going to call my mom. And I literally picked up my phone.
0: Ugh. That's wild.
2: It is. It's just so weird. And then you have the inevitable come to terms.
0: Right.
2: And it's not, you know, it's been 2 years. It's not like I'm going to break down, but you have to go like, oh, that's right.
0: Yep.
2: And isn't this weird? And, you know.
3: Mm-hmm.
2: And I have her cell phone at my house, just in a drawer. And every now and then I'll open the drawer looking for something and see it. And it always kind of weirds me out. So...
3: You ever go through and read her texts?
2: You know, she had her own life. She she was a Glover. Yeah, thank God we never taught her to text. We tried.
0: Really?
2: We tried and failed. Yeah. And it wasn't just me. Nick tried. And when Nick tries and fails, it's good enough for me. So.
0: Right.
2: But that would have been interesting.
3: My grandma texts. And she is the cutest texter.
2: Yeah.
3: She has this library of like adorable emojis that I've never seen before. And she'll hit me with one of those and it always makes me smile. I'm going to find one and show it to the stream.
2: I was laying in bed last night, not sleeping, thinking about how crazy the world is and all the blah. And I thought, you know what? maybe you're still 8 years old in one of those rounders of shirts at JCPenney, hiding from your mom. Maybe you hit your head or something, and you know, maybe you fell asleep, and this is all a dream. You're going to wake up.
0: I'm like, phew.
2: That's very cute.
0: Mm-hmm. Got to jump on my bike and go for a ride.
2: Yeah. Would you take it?
0: What?
2: Would you go back to eight and have all this stuff be a dream?
3: No.
0: No.
3: I don't want to do it again.
2: Yeah.
3: And I know that sounds like yikes, no, but like I don't.
2: There's some wisdom there.
0: I wouldn't mind doing it again. I just don't want to lose all the cool stuff. Wife, kid, dogs, job.
2: Oh, God, you piss me off.
0: What? I mean, I don't want to. I don't want any of that to go away.
1: I like my life a lot more now than I did when I was 10 or same. 15 or whatever. My life's good.
3: Like, there were definitely, like, wonderful, pure, innocent parts of being a child. But, like, I like being able to make my own decisions and stuff. But I... Yeah.
2: That's where we're different. Oh, boy, I'd like to stop making these decisions.
0: Like, Calgon, take it away.
2: Oh, yeah. No, I remember, like, when I'm 18, I'm going to blow this popsicle stand. I'm like, man, I wish I could go back.
0: That's funny. How about a reverse of that, though? I put on the sheet, I watched the video of physicists talking about time travel and said that time travel into the future is... doable. Like it works scientifically. We don't have the tools to do it because you would need to take a spaceship and get to near light speed, like, you know, light speed or nearer, because time travels slower the closer you get to the speed of light. Mm-hmm. That's a scientific fact. So you could basically go 6 months away, 6 months back, and when you came back, it would be 60 years later.
2: Right.
0: Would you do that? Would you jump forward in time? Give up a year on a spaceship. You can bring whoever you want. You can bring your friends, family, whoever's willing to go. You got a little bit of room. You can't take everybody, but you can bring a bunch of people. Would you want to jump 60 years into the future?
2: I have a really dark answer for you.
0: Huh?
2: The answer is no.
0: Okay.
2: And it's because after 62 years of being a human, I'm so disappointed in humans that I have no hope that if I could do the little time travel and wake up 60 years from now, that it would be better. Mm-hmm. I used to.
0: Yeah.
2: And I'm not like, you know, I'm not suicidal. I don't have anhedonia. I'm not like an anti-birth person. It's just like, oh, this is who we are. This is what we do.
0: But what if it's better in 60 years?
2: Yeah, I just don't see that.
0: And it may not be.
2: Yeah, I just don't see that, though.
0: But is it going to be better in the next 10 years? 20? The time that we have left on this earth.
2: Depends on what you mean better.
0: Right.
2: Like,
0: what if you could go 120 years? What if you spent 2 years on the spaceship and you come back 120 years from now?
2: Stuff gets better. We have better stuff.
0: Mm-hmm.
2: But I'm not sure that we... of course. No, of course we get better.
1: I mean, I'm not sure we're going to have better stuff even. You know what I mean?
0: Yeah, think about what we had 100 years ago, though.
1: Yeah, the trend is not... the trend is more stuff...
3: Right.
1: Trend is maybe not necessarily better stuff.
0: Air conditioning, travel instead of walking and be on horses, you're going to car, train, plane. I mean.
1: Dude, you're so right. Air conditioning might be crazy in 2090.
0: I put all these things as being good things that 100 years ago we didn't have.
2: Yeah, you could have like your own little bubble, like your own little environment. You
0: walk
2: around.
0: This is what I'm saying. We just don't know what that will be. I mean, thinking about the advancements we've made in the last 100 years and knowing that they're working on supercomputing, which even if we're not talking to AI, that speeds up processing speed, and throughout these last whenever computers were invented, from the time to that until now, the faster the processing speed, the more progress we make.
2: I think it was 2009.
3: But, like, yeah. Sure, I guess if you think of progress in terms of human comfort and convenience being the ultimate goal,
0: or maybe problem solving, like who knows, in 100 years, cancer might not be a thing. You know, I mean, dementia might not be a thing.
3: Sure.
0: And that's why, and I'm not saying it will be. The world could be over too. We could come back. You get here in 120 years. I'm like, well, they pulled all the nukes. It's all over. It's gone. Like it could go that way too. I'm not saying it will be better, but given what the last 100 years changed, think about 100 years ago. You know, we were fighting trench warfare in World War I. You know, just murdering. I mean, like the most gruesome battling, even more than World War II. And it's not that war's gotten nicer, but it's definitely changed, and it's definitely not in the numbers that it used to be. I mean, you know, those, is World War I still the most deadly war?
1: I think so.
2: I don't know.
1: Well, actually, I'm not positive about
0: either.
1: That.
0: Either way, it's probably war's probably not the great example, but that's one thing I don't think ever goes away because we're like that. You know, that's a human.
2: You know,
0: thing.
2: It's crazy, and we've said this before, but I know that the Civil War happened, right? But you look back at that, and you're like, they didn't have good anesthesia,
0: right?
2: And to the extent they did, not everyone had it, and they didn't understand germs, they didn't understand bacteria. They thought that, I don't think they thought infection was good, but they thought pus, sorry to use a bad word, I mean a gross word, but they called it like lucky. It's like they thought that was a good sign. Like they were just so backwards. And they say that that was the war where the cross-section of our ability to do damage to the human body, yet how we lagged behind medically was just the worst it had ever been.
0: Yeah.
2: But then World War One, you had like the Tommy gun.
0: Yeah, but World War Two was actually way more deadly. I didn't know that. I looked it up. So it was like there were four times as many casualties and deaths in World War Two than World War One.
1: Yeah, there were a couple of pretty nasty events that...
0: Well, that's what I mean. You've got nuclear bombs. You've got, you know, cities being firebombed from, because that didn't exist in World War One to the same level that it did in World War Two. So, yeah.
2: I can't believe I'm asking this because I don't want to get into a big thing, but does that mean you wish we hadn't dropped the bombs?
1: Oh, my God, yes. Yeah, unbelievably.
2: Is that because you think that their belief that a million more people would die is false, or like, okay, let it play out with a million more people?
1: Both, I guess I would say. I mean, I think the worst thing that's happened, at least in the span of like something that happens instantaneously, something that happens as a result of war. Mm-hmm. I don't think you can argue that the worst thing that's ever happened is the dropping of the bombs. I mean, we've just never had something like that happen as a result of war. We've never had complete cities wiped off the map and continued to affect the populace of those countries in those areas for, you know, the next almost 100 years into the future.
3: Well, and also it's I just reject the notion that like that was the only thing that we could have done.
1: Yeah.
3: You know, like I just don't want to play into like I'm so glad that happened. Like no, of course I'm not. Like I wish that had never happened.
0: I think it's hard horrific. Because I share the same hesitance that you guys are expressing. Like it's such a horrible, awful, like inhumane thing to just say with a press of a button, we're going to drop this. And all these people that were not combatants are just dead. Like that's inherently wrong. And then I ask, though, how many future all out wars were not had because nukes existed? Forgetting the end of World War II. What could the conflicts in, like we had conflicts in Korea and Vietnam. We never had full blown Russia versus United States during the Cold War. Without nukes, we might have. And I don't know that, but it's part of that, you know, when you're having this conversation, you got to think about, okay, well, how much did that change human warfare from that point forward?
1: But we also might not have.
0: You're right. You're right. That's why I'm saying it's
1: if we didn't have.
0: No, I'm saying it's a thought exercise. It's not.
1: It is. No, for sure. No, it's a fascinating thought exercise for sure. I also, though, you know, I find it very hard to. You know, Dave, you talk a lot about how the country like used to be, right? Like versus now and how it used to be a much better place and all that. I find it so hard, in my mind at least, to examine that from a lens of like American exceptionalism and how like we are the moral front leaders in you know, the world space when we have eradicated like millions of civilians with like, you know, fire from the heavens. You know what I'm saying? It's very hard for me to look at when you say like, oh, well, it used to be a whole lot better than we are now. And I'm like, no, we used to drop nukes on civilians. Like that's what I kind of think when you say stuff like that. That's why I kind of, when you say that, I'm like, I'm not so sure I necessarily agree with that.
0: But we didn't become global outcasts for doing that. Nothing changed. Like our allies were still our allies. People didn't turn on us. They didn't think.
1: Oh, I'm not suggesting that. I'm just saying it's hard to square in my own heart. I'm not talking about the hearts of Europe. I'm not talking about Britain. I'm not talking about.
0: But we were not. I'm not saying it's right, but we were not viewed after that action in the same light, for example, that the Germans were for what they did with the Holocaust.
1: It's interesting,
0: right? We were not seen that way. Maybe because we were not the aggressors and we were attacked first and brought into it with other people coming at us. Maybe that's why. But it's not, I mean, again, I don't live somewhere else, but I think with the modern age internet and all the stuff we have available, we would know it if that view was a globally held view that we were now the bad guy because we did that.
2: It's quite a first segment.
1: Maybe they didn't want to get bomb struck.
0: No, yeah.
3: Right. And then, yeah.
0: Yeah, that's true.
3: And I mean, I think there's also maybe a difference between, like, we got away, we were able to do that, and we don't look like the bad guy. And then, but then all those people are still dead. So whether or not we look like the bad guy, like, the innocent people being dead is.
0: Yeah, and it wasn't millions. It was, and I'm not diminishing it. I think it was like 200,000.
1: Oh.
0: I'm not diminishing. I just told you I'm not diminishing it, but there's a difference.
1: That is diminishing it.
3: I feel like
0: it's literally a different number, Andrew. I mean, come on.
3: Search.
0: Okay, being accurate mathematically is not diminishing. It's just being accurate.
2: Yeah. I mean, millions didn't die in the initial bombing.
0: I mean, 80 million people died in that war. 80 million people died in that war.
3: Can we take a break?
0: Yeah.
3: I mean, like, I got to talk about Michael's bass.
2: I'm waiting for a decent segue. Sorry. There's just nothing.
1: Sorry.
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0: album recordings where they're all doing it separately. And Paul and Ringo were the only ones there late at night. And he grabbed Ringo and he's like, I think I got a song. And they recorded this.
1: Man.
0: Yeah, cool.
1: Just like that?
0: Just like that.
2: Jeez.
0: They're the Beatles.
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0: successful St. Louis business who's starting to wonder, what comes next? 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The business still relies on you more than it should. And if you're honest with yourself, that's not always great. 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In 2015, my brother Brad and I made our employees part owners at Acropolis Technology Group through an ESOP. 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

0: X. Happy Wednesday to you. I am taking Friday off because it is Parents Weekend at KU and it's Phoebe's senior year, so going to Lawrence.
1: Yeah. You be drinking any of them Borgs?
0: Not if I can help it. I'll try to be Borg free.
1: But I didn't know what that was until today. We were in the office and I'm like, I saw an article pop up, the Borgs. And what was it again? It's Blackout. Blackout.
0: So my understanding of a Borg from Phoebe is it's a gallon milk jug full of like Kool-Aid, vodka, and electrolytes.
1: Yeah, it's various things, but that's one of the combinations.
0: Yeah.
1: It's some kind of flavoring, some kind of hard alcohol.
0: But I think that was like a 2 year ago thing.
1: Yeah.
0: Like, I don't think that they're doing...
1: Oh, it was a story today.
0: Yeah, those are the kids who aren't at KU. We have evolved past Borgs in Lawrence.
2: We should.
0: We have real Borgs.
2: We should pick a Friday and we should have a Borg show.
0: Go Borg? Just Borg out?
2: Where we all get a Borg.
0: Were you with me when I took everyone to that Cajun place and we drank all day and ate Cajun food and played pinball?
1: Andrew's like, no, I remember that.
3: All that cool stuff happened before Andrew and I was on the show.
4: I know. Was like, we had poker night. We went on a cruise.
5: I was just going to say, when Dave brings up the cruise, I'm like, I'm going to go on a cruise. Right.
0: Cruise was cool, man.
5: Yeah, I bet it was. Sounds cool.
1: What was that?
0: I don't know.
1: That was a cartoon character came out.
0: Yeah, I didn't think I would like the cruise.
1: Really?
0: No.
5: Is that the only cruise you've been on?
0: Only one, brother.
5: And you, it didn't, because there's, I want to go on a cruise, but there's also like, there's a lot of good reasons to not want to go on a cruise.
0: Yeah.
5: Like whenever you hear about like, well, yeah, we got Hanta virus.
0: Yeah.
5: Because some weirdos we were on there with were huffing rat poop at a city dump.
1: Yeah, the specific cruises and cruise lines you choose matters.
0: Big time. Yeah. More than ever.
1: Yeah.
0: Yeah, more than ever.
5: What one did you guys use? That was kind of a sentence.
0: I think. I now speak. I speak fluent Andrew. I believe it was a Carnival cruise.
5: Okay.
0: Which I wouldn't go on now because they're like super hooge.
1: So they're very party oriented.
0: Yeah, it's
5: the party cruise for sure.
0: I mean, if like you're 22 years old.
1: Yeah, that's for you.
0: Go crazy.
1: Right.
0: I'm more like Royal Viking speed.
1: Yeah, say you're more Viking cruises or Royal Caribbean.
0: Yeah, Viking might be a little, you know, sexy for me.
3: What happened at the Cajun restaurant?
0: We just took the day off. It was one of those things I told Jeff. I'm like, hey, we're taking the day off. And, he's like, you can't. I'm like, oh, I'll see you later. And we went, I can't remember the name of the place. It was in Kirkwood and I did lives for them. It's the place where I did my very first live show ever.
5: Yeah.
0: And
5: yeah, I know the place. I can't think of it though.
0: And I was, when I say I was making no money, I mean, I was literally, they weren't paying me. And I had stopped being a lawyer. So, yeah, I had that worked out. So I had no money. And after when the show ended, they set up a table and they're giving away like $10 gift certificates. And I got in the back of the line to get my $10 because I needed it. And everyone's like, look at Dave. He's so funny. He's in line for himself. I didn't realize that I was the focus. I was supposed to sit behind the table and like, hey, everybody. So I was just in line to get some free eats.
5: Mm-hmm.
0: Ooh. Rough times, man.
5: I'd have been right there with you.
0: Rough times. Next thing you know, I'm on a cruise with Katie Cruz.
5: And there were listeners that went?
0: 3,000.
5: Wow.
0: I don't know that we could do 3,000 anything these days, but yeah. And it was between me and Keishi and The Point. I think it was The Point.
1: Okay.
0: I know it was Keishi.
5: Okay. So it was like a whole cluster.
0: Yeah, Hewlett was there. Katie was there. I can't remember the other personalities. Maybe Tracy Wilde. So
5: that sounds fun.
0: It was super, super fun. Really was. Like everyone knows what a cruise is, but I didn't. You'd stop off, you know, in Jamaica and just do a day in Jamaica. And
5: cool.
0: Super cool. We'll do it again.
5: Sure.
0: The day drinking, not the cruise.
5: Oh, okay.
3: Well, yeah, and Dave's always like, we had a poker night, and Coop won $5,000. Were you guys there? We're like, no, we were not invited to that.
0: Well, those guys didn't get to do fun stuff like this.
4: Argue about
0: the Holocaust. The nuclear Holocaust.
4: I'm having a blast.
0: That's yours.
5: They didn't get Mr. Donut.
0: No, they did not.
4: Andrew, you got those.
5: I know, and I ate them. I ate most of them. They were delicious.
0: What is this Dave doesn't do anything for you narrative?
4: I know, I'm just kidding.
0: Coming out of nowhere.
4: No, I realize that's what I'm doing now.
1: What I'm hearing is everybody wants a poker night.
4: Well, that's when I get jealous is when I hear about the poker night. Because Dave will be like, you guys remember, we're like, we weren't there, but it sounds fun.
0: If I had a poker night and it were this Saturday at 7 p.m., you would dread it all day.
4: No, I wouldn't.
1: Let's test the theory.
0: I would. It's my own poker night. And I'd be like, how can I get out of this?
1: I don't want to do fun stuff.
0: We still need to go over to your place.
1: Yeah, when do you guys want to do it? You want to do some
0: meet these $10 billion dogs?
1: Yeah, you want to do some football this fall?
5: I will say, Kevin always calls our bluff, and we're like, "Yeah, we'll figure it out."
4: Kevin's like, "This weekend,
5: Kevin's literally like, "Any day you want, wide open invitation."
1: I will coordinate to see what we got going on, and we will pick a Saturday or Sunday, whichever one you guys prefer.
5: Sunday would be fun.
0: Those are bad for me.
4: He's like, "We got to take the day off.
1: Like, I got to cross a river. No.
4: We got to take the day off, and we're going to do something."
0: Yes, it's a day off.
1: What if I could arrange it for a day off?
0: Yeah, good luck.
1: Steve's like, you're not going to get that.
0: Today is National AI at Work Day.
1: What?
0: To celebrate using AI in your workspace.
4: Oh. Yeah, I've never seen AI used in the radio space and thought to myself, what a great idea. I've always thought, why are we bringing about the end of our own careers?
5: Okay, I know this goes against what Rachel just said seconds ago, but would it be a good idea, and Rachel, you don't have to answer this, would it be a good idea if we did an AI show?
1: Mm. No.
0: What would that mean? What would it look like?
5: Where I generate a show using the chatbot.
0: What if it's better?
4: Why are you putting that out there? Now listeners are going to do it.
1: Yeah.
5: Listeners, don't do it. If you do it, I will personally sue you, but we could do it.
1: Why would we do that?
5: You're right. That's not a good idea.
0: Is that like even a thing? Like what would you do? How would you do that?
5: I would just put our voices into one of the bots, and I would say, like, generate a
0: 4-hour show,
5: 4-hour long talk show about, I don't know, weather.
0: Let me ask you this: would people know the difference?
1: Yes.
5: Yes.
4: Yeah.
0: We could do it tomorrow.
5: It would sound terrible.
0: Here's an interesting story. This happened in Wisconsin. A group of professional skydivers witnessed a plane crash below them, so they all jumped out of the plane and guided their way down and were able to pull the 4 occupants out of the plane before they died.
1: Jeez.
0: How about that?
4: Man.
0: What do you do today?
1: Not bad.
4: Nothing.
5: I don't understand. They were
0: skydiving.
5: And they saw a plane get crashed.
0: I don't know
5: why I said it like that. I repeated it. I'm in a place today.
0: Then they jumped out and landed by the plane.
5: And rescued the people.
0: Out. Wow. Yeah.
1: Pretty good.
4: Cool. Pretty neat.
1: Pretty good.
4: Well, what if that wasn't true and they just said they did that?
1: What if they crashed?
0: That's how skydivers are.
4: Just like, yeah, and then we saw it and we were helping. It's like, oh, okay. I'm sure that happened.
0: 300 dogs descended on a Nevada water park for an event that broke the Guinness World Book of World Records for dogs attending a dog pool party.
4: Yuck.
0: Thank you.
4: Back to the first segment.
1: You better clean that thing.
4: Yeah. Like, I do. I love dogs. I don't want to be in a pool with a dog.
0: I'll sleep in the same bed as a dog. I'm fine with that.
1: Yeah.
0: When dogs jump in the pool, I'm like,
1: I don't care about one or two, but 300?
5: Yeah. I'll swim with a dog again. That's fine.
1: Yeah,
5: but
1: that's fine.
4: There must be so much hair in that pool.
5: Not a lot of dogs.
1: No. It's not. But yeah, 300. Maybe is that like the last event of the year before they close it down, which means they're going to have to clean and do all that anyway?
0: That could be.
1: Because otherwise, I wouldn't go there the next day.
0: Mm. A new generation of male birth control is on the horizon. Researchers have developed a pill and a longer-lasting contraceptive, according to New York Times, and a lot of guys are, quote, eager to try them.
4: Mm. That's nice. Mm-hmm. I wonder what the side effects will be like.
0: Mm.
1: Good question.
4: That's the big thing with the the birth control pill is some people are able to use it. It's perfectly fine. Others have side effects that.
0: That's literally why I'm here. My mom couldn't take the pill.
4: Hmm.
0: Yep. My dad couldn't keep his hands off her. More than $10 million worth of cocaine stored at a Fiji court as evidence was found to have been replaced with flour.
1: Oh, boy.
0: That's going
1: to
0: happen.
1: That's got to be pretty easy to figure out who did that, right?
0: In Fiji?
1: Who just got really rich.
0: Yeah.
5: Who's in a really good mood.
1: Who just quit their job as a police officer and moved somewhere in a big house.
0: Missouri has the seventh worst weather.
4: In the nation?
0: Yes. Illinois has the ninth.
1: Worst meaning like severe or just like annoying?
0: Both.
1: Okay.
0: Both. We have the heat, we have the snow, we have the storms.
5: Yeah. I've also heard, we should ask Dave Murray about this sometime. I have also heard that we are kind of like the new Tornado Alley. And that kind of accounts for why there were so many tornadoes, like kind of in the area of like, you know, southern Missouri to like middle of Illinois.
0: Mm-hmm. You know, like climates move.
5: Like Tornado Alley has kind of shifted, and now like Springfield, Illinois, and us, and like southern Missouri and stuff are now really bad for it.
0: The internet is mourning the loss of Hot Pockets crisping sleeves and blaming Trump for the terrible economy that they had to get rid of the crisping sleeves, but evidently they've been gone for years.
1: Wait, what?
5: They haven't been gone for years, because
0: You're my expert witness on
5: this. Yeah, I used some as recently as last year, but it's better without them.
1: It is.
5: Yeah, it's better without them because they didn't get rid of them because
0: it says giant things.
4: let's hear them out.
5: It's not better because like they didn't get rid of the crisping sleeves because they were like it's too much trash or whatever. They got rid of them because they said we developed a new way of making the Hot Pockets where we can heat them up without the crisping sleeve. So that's what the sleeve was for.
4: And what is that?
5: I don't know. It's just you don't need the sleeve to heat them up. Yeah, you can put them in the microwave and...
0: So they changed the pocket itself.
4: Well, you never needed the sleeve. The sleeve just helped crisp it. So I think people are maybe complaining because they're less crispy.
0: I would love it if a new listener... No, actually, I wouldn't. Not after that last comment. If they were listening to the whole nuke thing and then they came back 15 minutes later and we're talking about the Hot Pocket sleeve.
5: Even more passionately.
0: That's pretty much what we do, though. Is that the hottest food item?
4: The Hot Pocket?
0: Just like across the... Like, I think that's the hottest food item.
4: A pizza roll can get you pretty bad.
0: Pizza roll, that can get you.
1: Yeah.
5: I gotta crack the pizza roll. You know, you squeeze the edges so that it pops open.
0: Mm-hmm.
5: Gotta let those things cool off. That's step one.
4: Yeah, sometimes I'll eat all the filling and then I'll eat the casing.
5: Ooh, clever.
4: It's kind of nasty, but I did admit it.
0: You take the girl out of Grafton.
5: Split them like an Oreo. And
0: last story here. What do you guys guess the median age of the world's population is, meaning that half the world's population is older than this number and half is younger?
4: I know in the 30. U.S.
5: 55.
4: I'll say 34.
0: 30.4.
1: Boom. A lot of babies out there.
4: Yeah, I saw a story recently.
0: You said my babies.
4: I saw a story recently that the average American is like a 34, 35 year old white woman.
0: Really?
4: Yeah, so you're looking at her.
0: Yeah, you're America.
1: Hello, America.
4: Yeah.
1: Change your last name, Rachel America.
0: No, we change.

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0: Wheels, baseball question for you.
1: All right.
0: So, playoff baseball is awesome. It's different than regular season baseball. When I watch playoff hockey, I can see them playing harder. Do you think the MLB players in the playoffs play harder, try harder in the playoffs, or is it just that there's so much focus on every pitch that it seems more exciting?
2: There's more adrenaline. You know, I mean, like, you're going to feel more amped up when you're in those environments. Crowds are, I mean, you're not going to have an empty house in a playoff game. You're going to have full houses. It's going to be noisy. You know the stakes. So it's not as physical as hockey. You'll notice the physicality in hockey a little bit more because it's a physical sport. You don't see that in baseball, but you might see a pitcher who's maybe normally 95, 96, who's out there throwing 98 because he's a little bit fired up. You'll see things like starting pitchers throw more pitches. Mm-hmm. Like yesterday, the Yankees pitcher, I think, threw 117 pitches. They don't do that in the regular season.
0: Mm.
2: They do that in the postseason, knowing that the season's over if you don't win. And there are also way more scheduled off days in the postseason. So there's going to be a greater sense of urgency with how bullpens are used too, right? They don't have to say, well, this guy's unavailable today. They don't have to do that because the way the series are set up, you've got enough days off in a week where everybody can basically be available almost every day unless they have an extreme usage day. So that kind of thing is what makes you kind of tells that there's a ramped up intensity. They're way more aggressive in how they use

0: bullpens. They're more aggressive in allowing a dominant pitcher to keep throwing pitches if, you know, that's the way that the game's going. So it's different. Yeah. More intensity for sure.
1: Mm-hmm.
0: Yep. More adrenaline for sure, which sometimes leads to guys being worse than they normally are.
1: Yeah, I can see that.
0: Yeah, you get a little too fired up and you can't throw a strike or you're swinging at everything and missing.
1: Mm-hmm.
0: Happens.
1: Mm-hmm.
0: The guys that are the best at postseason baseball are the ones that play and act exactly like they did during the regular season. Just stay calm, keep playing, just keep doing it the same way.
1: Yeah.
0: It got you there, right?
1: Makes sense.
0: Yep.
1: Makes sense. Coming up next, we have Davide in for his once a month visit with the Artist of the Week. Wiggins is going to be here at 3 p.m. Matt Pauly's going to join us in the 4 o'clock and, you know, more nuclear holocaust and dogs swimming in pools along the way.
2: I'll get to it.
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1: ABC News, I'm Dave Packer. After the Supreme Court ruled Tennessee could go forward with the execution of Krista Pike, that execution was botched tonight. Witnesses say authorities gave her two rounds of lethal drugs, and when asked to leave the chamber, they said she was still breathing. Reporter Terry Gessner with ABC affiliate WKRN was one of those witnesses.
2: I will say I've witnessed, I believe, five executions in Tennessee. Nothing about today was normal, typical at all.
1: Passengers aboard a flight to Tel Aviv survived what Israeli officials said was an attempted terror attack. The plane's first officer allegedly stabbed the plane's captain and then put the plane in a nosedive. But passengers got to the flight deck, one of them putting the attacking co-pilot in a chokehold and stopping that rapid descent. The plane safely landed. The alleged attacker is in custody. Police in Manassas, Virginia, say a shooting at a United Rentals was an act of workplace violence that left two dead and one hospitalized. This is ABC News. An Orlando woman accused of firing a gun at the L.A. home of Rihanna has been indicted.
3: One day after a judge ruled 36-year-old Ivana Ortiz is mentally fit for trial, an indictment against her has been unsealed. She had previously been charged and pleaded not guilty to attempted murder and other charges. The indictment actually came in June, but only now is being unsealed. Getting an indictment allows prosecutors to skip holding a preliminary hearing, which would have been like a mini trial. Ortiz is accused of firing at the home and bullets hitting it while Rihanna and ASAP Rocky were in an Airstream camper on the property. Other family members were in the home. Nobody was injured. Alex Stone, ABC News, Los Angeles.
1: A bill aiming to permanently ban the sale of Chinese vehicles in the United States has stalled in the Senate. More Americans were taken out to the ball game this year. Major League Baseball says game attendance rose for the fourth straight year to nearly 72 million. That's the highest since 2017. Dave Packer, ABC News.
4: KMOX News, I'm Michael Calhoun. Apparently, it's not just North St. Louis that has damaged fire hydrants. Some have been found in the south side of the city, too.
5: More than 50 fire hydrants now that have been damaged. But our District 4 detectives are actively working this case. It is a top priority for the police department because we know that there are ripple effects as it comes to public safety with these fire hydrants.
4: Police spokesman Rich McCoy says they're working in conjunction with the St. Louis Fire Department, the Water Department, and Mayor Spencer's office. The damage makes the hydrants inoperable when firefighters need them to fight fires. The Department of Corrections will begin issuing playing cards to inmates in hopes that they could solve Missouri's cold cases.
6: Each of the cards features a photo and description of a Missouri cold case law enforcement hopes can be solved with the help of the state's inmates. Chris Omeron, special agent in charge of the Kansas City FBI field office.
7: Every tip has the potential to bring the investigation one step closer to justice for the victims and give a sense of closure to surviving families.
6: The cards include serial killers like the I-70 serial killer and the Missouri River serial killer. Shaw Malone, KMOX News.
4: Missouri Senator Josh Hawley chairs the first Senate hearing on the OpenAI Hugging Face hack and the threat that AI cyber attacks could pose to critical infrastructure.
8: Senator Hawley says AI executives say we've got a real problem here. Our product is out of control.
9: We would like to be given the ability to get together and collude. We would love to have regulation, they're now saying, except for they want to write all the regulations.
8: Daniel Cocotello at AI Futures is a former researcher at OpenAI.
10: Today's AI sometimes pursue goals other than the ones they were given, and sometimes hide that they are doing so. The Hugging Face incident showed what that looks like in practice. The AIs knew that what they were doing was out of scope for their assigned tasks, but they did it anyway. I fear that if the same thing happens in a year or two with far more capable AI systems, we may not notice until it is too late.
8: Dr. Marius Habhan says there has to be access to all AI data.
11: And then all of this, all of the results have to be public such that the general world has a better window into what is happening and can take more adequate responses.
8: Maria Aquino, KMOX News.
4: The newest concept from Chuck E. Cheese might sound familiar for millennials.
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4: Chesterfield is getting one of 12 planned Chuck E. Cheese Adventure World locations. It has fewer arcade games and more climbing structure, slides, and ball pits, which sounds a lot like Discovery Zone, which went bankrupt in 1999. It'll still serve pizza and host birthday parties. Chesterfield's Adventure World should be open next year. The forecast from meteorologist Dave Murray, overnight spotty, limited showers, breezy, low 75 degrees. For Thursday, clouds with some showers and maybe a few rumbles, warm and humid with a high of 87 degrees. degrees. Thunderstorms for Thursday night, low 65. We'll start off in the morning on Friday with some showers, then just cooler in the afternoon, 72. 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
0: Who's been talking about St. Louis sports since 1985? Bernie Miklas.
14: These guys are good, but man, the well's kind of dry. Right. I don't know. No, the well is not dry. The guys on this team now, most of them that have made a good impression, they're going to have to fight to keep their starting jobs going forward. That is a beautiful, healthy situation to have.
0: Bernie Miklas. Hear what he has to say on the voice of the St. Louis Cardinals. 104.1 FM, KMOX.
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16: This is Lee Habib, and this is Our American Stories, and we love to tell stories about everything here on this show, especially your stories. And this next story comes from a listener named Karen Cutler Drechtra. Here's Karen on her father, Jim.
17: There are rare moments of happiness in a hospital, especially in the room of an 89-year-old man with dementia. But even there, once in a while, you are blessed with a golden memory that almost makes the experience worth it. I need to preface what happened by letting you in on a long-running family joke. When my sister and I were young, we'd always ask Dad what his favorite song was, even though we knew what the answer would be. The Kentucky Waltz, he would always reply. My father grew up in southern Illinois, near the Kentucky border, during the 1930s through the early 1950s, and his primary source of entertainment was the Grand Ole Opry on the radio. In the late 1950s, my father moved to northeastern Wisconsin and married my mother, but brought his love for country music with him. So, for most of our young lives, we grew up listening to country music. However, the Kentucky Waltz was never heard on any of the country music stations here. There's no such thing as the Kentucky Waltz, we'd tease him. You must be thinking of the Tennessee Waltz. And then all of us would start singing at the top of our lungs. I was waltzing with my darling to the Tennessee Waltz. However, Dad kept insisting there was such a song as the Kentucky Waltz, but he couldn't remember the words or the melody. Since this was the early 1970s, before Google and the World Wide Web, Dad would ask various musicians, listen to country music radio stations, and look at every single song selection on jukeboxes, but never came across the Kentucky Waltz. Fast forward 45 years. Both my sister and I had long forgotten about teasing Dad on the existence of this song. He had had a few mini strokes, and according to various scans and tests, his brain had shrunk. We finally got him into an assisted living facility, but he couldn't understand why he was there and fought with everyone almost the entire time. Since my sister and her family lived in Las Vegas, I was the closest living sibling, so I ended up being the person who was called when he was acting up. I didn't mind at the beginning, but it started to be 4 to 5 times a week, and I didn't want to resent my father for something he couldn't help, but I was beginning to. However, after a few months of living there, his health declined to the point of him being in the hospital, and my sister flew in to be by his bedside. Now, sitting next to my incoherent father, as he was babbling nonsense about people's names I didn't recognize, I had my nose buried deep into my cell phone, playing some game to distract me on how heartbroken I was sitting there listening to him. I did finally recognize a couple of the names he whispered, of people he knew growing up in southern Illinois, though they were people I had never met and had long since passed away. At this particular moment, it was just Dad and me in the room. My sister had left to take a break and get us some coffee downstairs. Out of nowhere, he started to sing.

My head snapped to attention. I thought, what is he singing? I never heard this song before. Suddenly, all those memories of car rides, which ended with us laughing at Dad about the song that didn't exist, came flooding into my brain. I grabbed my phone and went directly to YouTube. I entered the Kentucky Waltz in search, and there it was, staring me in the face, a video of the Osborne Brothers singing the Kentucky Waltz. I turned up the volume, and Dad's eyes became more focused and moist. He started singing at the top of his lungs, all the words to the song, right along with the music. He didn't miss one word after 60 years of not hearing it. My sister came through the door and asked, "What's going on?" I can hear Dad singing all the way down the hall. "Wait, Dad's singing?" I quickly filled her in on what happened, and I immediately replayed the video, which, of course, Dad then started singing again. We both started to cry and laugh at the same time. Dad looked at both of us and said, "Why are you guys laughing so hard? I told you this was my favorite song." We had a great afternoon with him. He was able to hold a conversation. We laughed. We cried. We created the last happy memory I have of him. He made somewhat of a turnaround and was able to be released to a memory center and a nursing home. Dad died 3 months later, but when I'm missing him or just feeling lonely for family, the gift of that song helps chase those sad feelings away. I've played the song so many times, I also now know all the words by heart and sing at the top of my lungs.

0: you've been listening to Karen Cutler Drectra and her story about her father in a song. And Karen is a listener at WHBY 1150 AM in Appleton, Wisconsin. Her story, her father's story, and the story of a song, one of our best so far, here on Our American Story. 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
0: This is Lee Habib, and this is Our American Stories, the show where America is the star and the American people. October is Italian-American Heritage Month, and all month long, we're celebrating the Italian-Americans who helped shape our nation, from Columbus to Capra. When we think of American finance, we think of names like J.P. Morgan, David Rockefeller, or Charles Merrill, the co-founder of Merrill Lynch. Few people think of Amedeo Pietro Giannini. But A.P., as he was known, was arguably the most influential banker in our history. Here's the history guy and the editor-in-chief of Forbes magazine, Steve Forbes.
8: You might never have heard of Amedeo Pietro Giannini, but you have likely benefited from one of his innovations. Because before A.P. Giannini, much of the world operated much differently than it does today. Born in San Jose, California, to immigrant parents in 1870, Giannini left business college at the age of 15 because he thought he could do better out in the real world, and he joined his stepfather's produce business, becoming a produce broker in California's rich Santa Clara Valley. By the age of 31, he had become so successful that he was able to sell his stake in his company to his employees and retire. He hoped to indulge his passions for reading and travel. But in 1902, his father-in-law passed away and left his family an interest in the Columbus Saving and Loan Society, which was a small bank in North Beach, California. And so Giannini was asked to join the bank on its board of directors. But when he got into banking, he was disappointed. He found out that banks really only loan money to people who were already wealthy.

0: and who could provide collateral.
1: He noticed that the bank preferred making large loans to well-heeled clients. Meanwhile, hard-working immigrants and farmers, the people he knew from his produce business, were being ignored. AP tried to persuade the bank to woo these customers, but they weren't interested.
2: Giannini was convinced that working-class Americans could benefit from things like home loans and auto loans and small business loans, and while they weren't wealthy and couldn't provide collateral, he thought that they were generally trustworthy people who could be counted upon to repay their loans. But he was unable to convince the rest of the board of directors of this vision, and so in 1904 he resigned from the board of directors and, with some investors, started his own bank. He called his new bank the Bank of Italy, and he served those populations that had been previously ignored by banks, in this case largely Italian-American working-class immigrants in San Francisco's North Beach community. He offered this population accounts and loans, and he based his loans not so much on the collateral that they could provide, but on his judgment of their character.
1: This unheard-of approach was an immediate success. In the first year, deposits soared.
2: And by 1905, his bank had a respectable $700,000 in deposits. In 1906, the great San Francisco earthquake hit, and much of the city was leveled in the initial earthquake and then the fires that came afterwards. Giannini's bank, the Bank of Italy, which was housed in a converted saloon building, took real damage in the earthquake, but before the fires could come, he loaded all the deposits from the vault and the bank records in a wagon and took them out of town to his residence where they would be safe from the fire. He did that in a garbage wagon in order to hide what he was doing to deter thieves. That decision to protect the deposits ended up being monumental. While larger banks had vaults that would protect their deposits in the fire, when a fire burned over one of those vaults, it would be several weeks before it cooled down enough that you could open it, and most of their buildings were destroyed, and so the banks were unable to open. But the destroyed city was in desperate need of capital to rebuild, and because he had protected his deposits and records, Giannini could open up right away. Initially just using two beer barrels and a plank as a desk, he started serving his own depositors and making new loans. Because of the devastation, a lot of things have been destroyed, including people's records and even identification, and so many of those loans Giannini made on nothing but a handshake and a smile, and yet he was very proud to say later that every one of those loans was repaid. And the Bank of Italy played a major and important role in helping to rebuild the city of San Francisco and at the same time increased trust in the community in his bank. And it was largely because his bank focused on smaller, middle-class depositors that the Bank of Italy was able to withstand the 1907 banker's panic, which caused many other banks to close their doors. Giannini was a pioneer of branch banking in America. He saw it as a way to get closer to the community, to expand the depositor base, and to protect banks from instability. He studied the system that was used in Canada, and so in 1909, when the state of California changed the law and authorized the opening of branch banks, he immediately opened a bank in San Jose. By 1919, the Bank of Italy was the United States' first statewide branch banking system, with 28 branches in the state of California. Giannini made his success serving underserved communities, like immigrant communities and small businesses. He believed that money should not sit idle and that it should benefit everyone. And his efforts not only greatly impacted growth in the American West, but banking policy. If, for example, you've ever had a monthly repayable home or auto loan, then you have AP Giannini to thank for that innovation. Prior to Giannini's vision, banking in America was generally a service that was only offered to the very wealthy. But Giannini himself was not a fan of great wealth. His banks were usually owned by the employees. He often didn't accept a salary, and when he was offered a large bonus one year of over $1 million, he quickly donated it to the University of California and created the Giannini Foundation of Agricultural Economics.
1: Giannini never wanted to be controlled by wealth. He never made more than $50,000 a year. That was by choice. He once said, "No man owns a fortune, it owns him."
2: when he

0: passed away in 1949, he left an estate of just $500,000. Now, that was not a small sum at the time, but it was far less than the millions that he could have earned had he wanted to. Giannini's actions affected America in so many ways.
1: Bank of America loans helped develop the wine industry. During the Great Depression, AP bought the whole bond issue, which financed construction of the Golden Gate Bridge at great risk to his bank. He financed the big Hollywood studios, including MGM, Columbia, and 20th Century Fox during their early years. Giannini saved Walt Disney from bankruptcy. Disney's radical idea of an animated feature film, Snow White, had run enormously over budget. B of A loans allowed Disney to complete the film, which became a huge success.
0: In 1939, he made a loan to two inventors who wanted to build oscilloscopes, and they used that money to start a company that originally sold testing equipment. The names were William Hewitt and Dave Packard, and of course the company today is called HP. And Giannini never forgot his Italian roots. After the Second World War, he arranged loans to help rebuild the destroyed Fiat factories in Italy and rebuild that country's economy. And if his character sounds somewhat familiar, it might be because a director named Frank Capra based a character named George Bailey on A.P. Giannini in the 1946 film, It's a Wonderful Life.
2: Just remember this, Mr. Potter, that this rabble you're talking about, they do most of the working and paying and living and dying in this community. Well, is it too much to have them work and pay and live and die in a couple of decent rooms and a bath?
0: And if you're wondering why you've never heard of this Bank of Italy, that might be because in 1930, Giannini merged with another bank in Los Angeles with the goal of creating branches nationwide, and he decided that the other bank's name more fit the new vision. And so since 1930, the Bank of Italy has been known as the Bank of America.
1: Giannini showed how, in a free market, even the most entrenched, powerful institutions can be successfully challenged by a determined outsider. The son of struggling immigrants created what was then the biggest bank in the world.
3: And a special thanks to the history guy. My goodness, we learn about who this Italian banker was. He started as a produce man. He was convinced working class Americans could be counted on to repay their loans for things like houses and cars, and that proved to be right. The story of A.P. Giannini here on Our American Stories. 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
3: And we continue with our American stories. And here to tell another great American story is the Jack Miller Center's editorial officer and historian, Elliot Drago. This is the story of what happened shortly after the ratification of the 15th Amendment to the United States Constitution, prohibiting a citizen's right to vote on account of race, color, or previous condition of servitude. Let's take a listen.
18: Americans today understand the saying, every vote matters. Whether affected by hanging chads, butterfly ballots, or razor-thin vote counts, every vote matters because it allows one to exercise citizenship. But what did every vote matters, voting, and citizenship mean in the early history of the United States? Unlike today's federal laws, which are designed to protect voters and voting rights, in past times, individual states determined who could vote and, in a sense, determined who was a citizen. During the early Republic, many states legislated voting rights and citizenship as the purview of white, property-owning men. By the 1830s, however, as the United States expanded its territory and witnessed the arrival of millions of immigrants and the creation of a new two-party system, most states enfranchised all white men. Women and black Americans were generally written out of state voting rights legislation, leading to a suffrage movement that galvanized many of the nation's most aggressive activists, including Elizabeth Cady Stanton and Lucretia Mott, organizers of the 1848 Seneca Falls Convention, to clamor for women's right to vote. These women's struggles bore fruit with the ratification of the 19th Amendment, albeit decades after the founders of the movement had passed away. Black Americans, too, fought for the right to vote throughout the 19th century. Like their female counterparts, men like Robert Perry

Service and Frederick Douglass delivered fiery speeches to agitate and then attract national attention. To Douglass, black men deserve the right to vote as a matter of, quote, simple justice. In 1857, the Dred Scott decision reinforced the notion of black Americans as non-citizens, further hampering their right to vote. As the nation itself faced the consequences of slavery during the Civil War, black men who fought and bled for the Union argued that their wartime service entitled them to vote. After the war, the rise of the Republican Party in the South and election of black political leaders to local, state, and national office initiated the process of debating and drafting a new Voting Rights Amendment. 5 years after the war ended, Congress ratified the 15th Amendment, which read, "The right of citizens of the United States to vote shall not be denied or abridged by the United States or by any state on account of race, color, or previous condition of servitude." Returning to Every Vote Matters and the relationship between voting and citizenship, the 15th Amendment not only initially prevented states from dictating who voted, it also naturally fulfilled the 13th Amendment and 14th Amendment. The 13th Amendment abolished slavery by bringing more black Americans into the political community as citizens. The 14th Amendment granted citizenship to black Americans and provided equal protection under the laws through due process, which acted as a shield for citizens whose lives after slavery were still quite precarious. The fulfillment of these two preceding amendments, the 15th Amendment strengthened the political power of former slaves and black men, making them active citizens via the right to vote, and helped more Americans advance the founding principle of equality. Making the 15th Amendment a tangible reality required one thing: a black man exercising his right to vote. This man was Thomas Mundy Peterson. The son of a freedwoman, Peterson resided in Perth Amboy, New Jersey, once a major hub of the colonial slave trade. Thousands of enslaved Africans had come through Perth Amboy, and by 1800, the population of enslaved people in the state exceeded 12,000. While New Jersey did pass gradual emancipation laws in 1804, the state contained two-thirds of all enslaved people living in the North in the 1830s, and would not formally abolish slavery until 1846. At the same time, given the number of black Americans in Perth Amboy, many of whom lived in fear of slave catchers and kidnappers, it was fitting that the city was also home to a community of radical abolitionists and featured a number of underground railroad stations. By the post-Civil War years, Perth Amboy's population encapsulated the tragic and brutal legacy of slavery with the resilience of black and white Americans willing to risk everything to ensure freedom. Within 24 hours of Secretary of State Hamilton Fish certifying the 15th Amendment, Peterson exercised his freedom and citizenship by becoming the first black American to vote in a United States election under the protection of the federal government. The election itself was a referendum to either revise or jettison Perth Amboy's town charter. Peterson explained, "As I advanced to the polls, one man offered me a ticket bearing the words revised charter, and another one marked, no charter. I thought I would not vote to give up our charter after holding it so long, so I chose a revised charter ballot." Ballot in hand, he went to Perth Amboy's City Hall and cast his vote to amend rather than eliminate the town's charter. Two crucial points can be made about Peterson's historic vote. First, as the historian Gordon Bond pointed out, this was the first time that anyone had cast a ballot that was both guaranteed and protected by the U.S. Constitution. Thomas Peterson consummated our modern understanding of the relationship between citizenship and suffrage in the fullest possible sense at the time. While it would take decades for American women to receive the right to vote, Peterson's vote and the votes of other black men showed how the Constitution could protect citizens from being denied their voting rights. This active and protective function of the 15th Amendment gave weight to the words of President Ulysses S. Grant, who after the amendment's ratification delivered a special message to Congress in which he called the amendment measure of grander importance than any other one act of the kind from the foundation of our free government to the present day. Second, though Peterson's vote to amend and not eliminate the town charter seems mundane, it in fact emphasized how the strength of the Constitution lies in its flexibility.
As Americans worked towards their cherished founding ideals, they exhausted much blood

0: and treasure to bring about constitutional change in the form of amendments. The 13th, 14th, and 15th Amendments to the Constitution arguably represented the most radical changes in American history. While not as seemingly radical as those amendments, Peterson's choice to amend the town charter reflects something many Americans take for granted. The people themselves can change the Constitution to better realize our founding principles. Though important, Thomas Mundy Peterson's vote does not overshadow the terrible rollback of voting rights that permeated the nation after Reconstruction ended in 1877. The rise of white supremacists in the South, the terror of the KKK, and arbitrary voting requirements prevented many black Americans from participating in the nation's body politic. Constitutional protections that failed in the short term ended up ceding in the long term, however, as more Americans began working together to reinstitute the true meaning of citizenship and voting. At times, this noble endeavor to secure the vote for black Americans and women was marked by notable setbacks. That said, the 15th Amendment's ratification and immediate realization by Peterson solidified the right to vote as an attainable ideal of citizenship, making every vote matters a notion worth preserving and celebrating each election cycle.
1: 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And a special thanks to Elliot Drago. He's the Jack Miller Center's editorial officer and historian. 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The story of America's most important franchise, and that is the right to vote and what it means and why voting matters. That story and how the franchise was expanded to African Americans, Thomas Mundy Peterson being the first black to vote after the 15th Amendment. That story here on Our American Stories.

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0: And we continue with our American stories. Tim Lulliet has been on our show before. Here's Robbie with a story.
12: Tim Lulliet started his career at Ford Motor Company, where he caught the eye of Lee Iacocca, the man responsible for the development of the Ford Mustang and Ford Pinto, who has been named the 18th greatest American CEO of all time.
13: I came across Lee Iacocca at a very young age, saw what I was doing, moved me from engineering to sort of the product planning activity. Product planning was one of the greatest educations I've had in my life. Every Friday they have a part one and a part two. You would have 5 minutes to present your proposal to management, and they'd be walking. There may be 30, 40 of these lined up in styling. Could be as much as a change in the color of the grill to a whole car or anything in between. And you had 5 minutes to sort of make your stand, make your position known, and things would then work their way up through the process. But you were dealing with senior management. I would sit there and go in and sometimes go to work on a Monday and not come home till like Thursday. I mean, you just sleep at your desk. It was an intense place. About 50% of all the vice presidents and executives at Ford had come through product planning. There was only 80 of us in product planning. You'd sit up and, you know, an executive would walk in and you say, my proposal is as follows. The variable cost is X. The capital cost is Y. Our marketing plan is Z. And this is what our competitive reaction is going to be. We anticipate and we recommend approval. And you'd have to have your story down, and your variable cost better be right, and your capital better be right. So you'd be working through that. And then next Friday would be another set of things that you'd be working on. So that was driven by business analysis and your ability to present the elevator speech. Conveying to an executive a task, an objective, in a short enough manner that all the critical factors were translated. I remember once, this is the middle of 73, 74, OPEC 1, the energy crisis, all right? And I'm over there, and powertrain planning is now a critical thing. What engines we're going to use, how do we make emissions with those engines, what vehicles are going to be in. And so I'm writing a paper and presenting it, and he ended up going to Iacocca and Ford.
12: Henry Ford II was the CEO of Ford Motor Company and the son of the Henry Ford.
13: I'm 23 years old, and the paper had to do with an overdrive transmission, bringing back overdrive. Today, all that means is a gear that's less than 1 to 1, so that your engine can run.

very low RPM when you're on the highway. And it was $250 million, and I put this thing on three pieces of paper and a couple exhibits and all this and all that. And Henry Ford said, if you're only going to spend $250 million, why can't it be on one piece of paper? I mean, that was the whole, that's what Ford focused, is that the discipline of getting the fluff out and getting to the facts so you can make a decision quickly. And, you know, if you're only going to spend $250 million, why can't you do it on one piece of paper? It kind of followed me through the rest of my life.